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1: Today is a very great and special day, the 12th of Rabi' al-Awwal. And that day marks the birth of Prophet Muhammad صلى الله عليه وسلم. Muslims around the world, east, west, north, south, commemorate the birth of the Prophet sallallahu alaihi wasallam each year, from different backgrounds, different skin color, and different even schools of Islamic jurisprudence, Shafi, Hanafi, Maliki. They all commemorate the birth of the Prophet sallallahu alaihi wasallam throughout the world. Over, yani around 2 billion of Muslims show their love for the Prophet on this day, and they show their gratitude and thankfulness to Allah Azza wa Jal for sending Prophet Muhammad sallallahu alaihi wasallam to them. And all these gatherings that we witness today is similar to what the companions at the time of the Prophet sallallahu alaihi wasallam did. So if someone would ask you, did the companions commemorate the birth of the Prophet? And I would say they did something similar to what Muslims do today. Of course, it's going to be different after 1400 years. But they did something different. They gathered in the mosque. And the Prophet went out and he saw them gathering. And he asked him, why you gathered at this time in such a way? They said, we gathered thanking Allah Azza wa Jal for the endowment of Islam and for sending you to us. Then the Prophet said to them, do you swear by Allah that this is the only reason why you gathered? They said, yes, we do. We swear by Allah, this is the only reason why we gathered. Then the Prophet said to them, as for me asking you to swear by Allah Azza wa Jal, it's not because I'm suspicious about your truthfulness. Rather, I wanted you to reassure the reason why you gathered, because Jibreel came to me and told me that Allah Azza wa Jal informed the angels about your gathering and praised your gathering amongst the angels. So what Muslims do these days is similar to that. But and there are many things the Prophet sallallahu alaihi wasallam did not do at his time, but the companions did after his death and during his lifetime. During his lifetime and after his death, Abu Bakr radiallahu anhu gathered the Mus'haf, and that was something that the Prophet didn't do. And if you read the hadith is a very clear answer for these people. Why? Because when the Prophet sallallahu alaihi wasallam died, and you know Musaylim al-Kazzab, the liar, fought the Muslims, and they fought him in a battle called Al-Yamama, and they won, the Muslims won. But many reciters of the Qur'an died. Those who memorized, because most of the companions didn't write and read. They memorized the Qur'an off by heart. So they memorized it. And many of those who memorized the Qur'an died. Umar radiallahu anhu was inspired. We all know that. Allah Azza wa Jalla gave him that inspiration about doing the right thing. He came to Abu Bakr radiallahu anhu and he said to him, see what happened to those reciters in the Battle of Yamama, I'm worried. So, because eventually all those who memorize the Quran will die. Mm. And the Quran wasn't written as a full copy from the beginning till the end. It was written on pieces of branches of palm trees, pure leather, bones, pure bones, and also thin stones and the like. So, and it was scattered amongst the houses of the companions. Mm-hmm. So there is no one copy, like if you want to say like a master copy from the beginning till the end. Mm. Umar was telling Abu Bakr, and I'm worried when those die, what's going to happen? And it's here and here and here. Why don't you make a one whole copy from the beginning till the end? Abu Bakr at the beginning said, how can I do something that the Prophet didn't do? And that's the answer for them. So why he was hesitant, he didn't say to Abu Bakr, you know, like if we do something the Prophet didn't do is haram. He never said that. Mm. He was looking for the benefit. And is the benefit here? Does the benefit lie here in making that copy? Umar said to him, wallah, it's good. Then Abu Bakr wasn't convinced. Umar came back to him second time and third time until he was convinced. And Abu Bakr said, I became delighted. My chest, you know, was delighted towards this. And my heart was delighted to doing so. Now they brought Zayd ibn Thabit, one of the scribes of the Prophet. And Abu Bakr told him, Umar came to me and told me 1, 2, 3. And I'm telling you now. So he explained to him the situation. So I want you to make a one whole copy. Zayd said the same. He was one of the scribes. He said, how can I do something that the Prophet didn't do? What do they mean by this? And at the time of the Prophet, before his death, the Prophet didn't say to the companions, I want you to make one whole copy so the Quran won't be lost. He didn't tell them to do that. Now Abu Bakr and Umar are convinced. They told Zayd until he became convinced. So they made that whole copy from the beginning till the end. So what we learn from this is that had the companions understood that it's haram to do something after the death of the Prophet that the Prophet didn't do, they wouldn't have gathered the Mus'haf in such a way. The Quran in a Mus'haf, called Mus'haf at that time. Yani, gathered in one copy. Mm. Yani, so that's Abu Bakr, that's Umar, that's the community. They all agreed on this. They all agreed on this. And even more, Umar radiallahu anhu, during his caliphate, the Prophet never gathered all Muslims at his time to pray Taraweeh in congregation. Never. Mm. So he didn't say, we want to pray Taraweeh in congregation, as they do now in all mosques. Mm. So the Prophet prayed for a couple of nights in the mosque, and when he realized that some people were following him, he left and he went back to his home. So Umar radiallahu anhu once went to the mosque. He saw Muslims scattered in the mosque. One is praying by himself, another one is praying, leading two behind him, and three, and so on. So he said, I think it would be a good idea to gather them behind one imam. So he gathered them behind one imam. The following night he went to the mosque and he saw them praying behind one imam. He was so happy and he said, نِعْمَةِ الْبِدْعَةُ هَذِي. And what a good innovation this one is. So he called it bid'ah and he said ni'mat. Mm. You know, so those who say, no, every bid'ah is rejected. Umar called it bid'ah and he praised it. So there is praised bid'ah and there is dispraised bid'ah. So we say to Muslims, show your love to the Prophet alayhi salatu wasalam. Thank Allah azza wa jal on this day. In your way, any act of obedience you do, you may donate money to the poor, you may sit down and praise Allah and make salah on the Prophet. There is no problem in that. The Prophet, you know, did something, that's what he chose to do on the day of his birth, to fast Mondays. So he was so keen to fast every Monday, and he said, this is the day when I was born. So for that reason he was fasting that day. So now, the day he was born, we can do something, any act of obedience on this day. So if the Prophet chose to fast, we can do something else. We can donate, we can make zikr, we can do any of the good deeds.
0: No. Barakallah. And if they say, Shaykhna, if they say it's only the companions, so But there are other examples that happened after the companions. They
1: every time, like every time they try something, when you give them the answer, they try to escape it. So when you tell them, for instance, the companions who innovated things at the time of the Prophet, sallallahu alaihi wasallam, they say, yeah, that's during his lifetime. Then you tell them, okay, what about what Abu Bakr did and Umar and Uthman?
0: They will say,
1: yeah. Then they say, yeah, those are the four companions. Caliphs. So apart from the Prophet and the four caliphs, everything innovated is haram. We tell them, placing the dots for the Mus'haf wasn't initiated by any of the companions, was initiated by one of the followers called Yahya ibn Ya'mar after 99 years from the Prophet sallallahu alaihi wasallam. During the caliphate of Umar ibn Abdul Aziz, they made the minarets for the mosques and the prayer niche in the direction of the Qibla in mosques. So that was done, that wasn't at the time of the Prophet, and those are after the Prophet. Now what do they say now?
0: And some of them, subhanallah, they say, like I read some comments, they say, you are lying. There is no one said that the bid'ah is praised and there is another bid'ah.
1: Shafi'i radiallahu anhu. That's from the Salaf. Al-Shafi'i, as narrated by Al-Hafiz Abu Nu'aym al-Asbahani in his book Hilyat al-Awliya, he said, Al-Muhdasatu naw'an mahmuda wa mazmuma. Yani, al-bid'ah out of two types, praised and dispraised. That's Imam Shafi, and he's from the Salaf. So you call yourself Salaf and you claim that you follow the Salaf, but you're not following the Salaf.
0: Probably because they don't give him any regards. And some of them, they don't.
1: Subhanallah. Barakallah feekum. So I would like to extend my best wishes and congratulations to all Muslims around the world, especially the listeners of 2MFM, and to all those working at the 2MFM in this joyous occasion, asking Allah Azza wa Jal to return this occasion and the situation of our nation is much, much better. Ameen.
0: Allahumma ameen. 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Dear listeners, we thank Dr. Sheikh Ibrahim Al-Shafi'i for his nice words, and inshallah ta'ala, mawlid mubarak to you all, and may Allah reward you. 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
1: Good morning, I'm Laura Devoy. The US says nations that help finance Iran will also be subjected to strict economic sanctions. Treasury Scott Bessent announced Operation Outcast this morning, which he described as an economic onslaught against Iran's financial connections around the globe. Five sectors were singled out: digital assets, technology, gold, aviation and shipping. Mr. Bessent also warned other nations not to finance Tehran.
2: It is no longer acceptable to operate in the gray spaces of this conflict. Countries cannot claim they are blind to enabling this activity. Iran's enablers purchase, transport its petroleum. They facilitate the flow of its finances through exchange houses and free trade zones.
1: The Australian Federal Police Professional Standards Unit has found while a young person was searched in error, discrimination did not influence his mistaken arrest in the ACT. An Aboriginal teenager was arrested on a bus in Canberra in November last year by police who were responding to emergency calls about an aggravated robbery and attempted carjackings. The person had matched the physical description of an armed offender. The AFP PSU says there was no evidence to suggest race or other discriminatory factors influenced interactions between police and the young person, or that excessive force was used during the arrest. A severe weather warning for heavy rainfall and damaging winds is in place for parts of Victoria's East Gippsland, northeast and west, and South Gippsland, as well as the Snowy Mountains and southwest slopes of New South Wales. A rain band is moving across the states this morning. Rainfall totals in some areas could be up to 60 millimetres, and the Bureau of Meteorology says flash flooding is possible. A flood watch is in place for parts of northwest, central and northeast Victoria, where renewed river level rises are expected. South Korea says the US has cancelled a large joint marine drill scheduled for next month. South Korea's Marine Corps says the exercise was being constrained by American forces being redeployed to its war with Iran. Here's the BBC's Anbarasan Ethirajan.
3: The cancellation comes a week after Donald Trump announced earlier exercises with Seoul would be scaled back because of his very good relationship with the North Korean leader Kim Jong-un. He also blamed Seoul for failing to support the US over Iran. That conflict has strained American military resources, forcing a realignment of assets from Asia to the Middle East. The aircraft carrier USS George Washington, which was based in Japan, was last week moved to the Middle East to relieve another carrier, Abraham Lincoln, which had an extended deployment, triggering a host of problems aboard the ship.
1: One of Australia's most iconic abstract paintings is heading to Western Australia. Blue Poles by American artist Jackson Pollock is usually housed in the National Gallery of Australia in Canberra. It was purchased by the federal government in 1973 for $1.3 million and in 2023 was valued at $500 million. The painting is being loaned to the Art Gallery of Western Australia and will be on display in Perth from April to September next year. Turning to sport, Essendon has appointed Sydney assistant Mark McVeigh as its AFL senior coach.
4: It's so good to be home. I'm overwhelmed with emotion. To be able to represent you, our supporters, our members, is a dream come true.
1: McVeigh played 14 seasons for the Bombers between 1999 and 2012.
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All praise is due to Allah, and may Allah subhanahu wa ta'ala raise the rank of our beloved Prophet Muhammad sallallahu alayhi wa sallam, and protect his nation from that which he fears for them. Assalamu alaykum wa rahmatullahi ta'ala wa barakatuh. To all our respected listeners, our beloved brothers and sisters, and Muslims all around the world, I warmly congratulate you on the blessed occasion of Al-Mawlid al-Nabawi, the commemoration of the birth of our beloved Prophet Muhammad sallallahu alayhi wa sallam. May Allah subhanahu wa ta'ala make this blessed occasion a time of happiness, unity, and mercy. May Allah Ta'ala protect our families, strengthen our communities, relieve those experiencing hardship, heal those who are unwell, and grant peace and safety to the Muslims suffering throughout the world. My brothers and sisters, when the month of Rabi'ul Awwal arrives, the hearts of the believers are filled with a very special kind of happiness. It is not merely the happiness of remembering an historical occasion. It is the happiness of remembering the birth of the greatest human being Allah Ta'ala created, our Master Muhammad sallallahu alayhi wa sallam, the final prophet, the leader of the messengers, and a mercy to the worlds. My brothers and sisters, I want us to ask ourselves a question. Who is Rasulullah Muhammad sallallahu alayhi wa sallam to us? And what does his life mean for the way we live today? Allah Ta'ala sent the Messenger of Allah sallallahu alayhi wa sallam as a mercy. Allah Ta'ala said in the Quran, وَمَا أَرْسَلْنَاكَ إِلَّا رَحْمَةً لِلْعَالَمِينَ, which means, certainly Allah has sent Prophet Muhammad as a mercy to the world. His life was a life of mercy. He was merciful when he was strong. He was patient when people harmed him. He forgave when he had the ability to take revenge. He cared for the poor. He showed compassion to the children. He honored the elderly. He taught people who did not know. He gave hope to those who had lost hope. And above all, he called humanity to worship Allah subhanahu wa ta'ala alone.

My brothers and sisters, when we study the seerah of Rasulullah Muhammad sallallahu alayhi wa sallam, we discover that his greatness was not only in what he said, it was also in how he lived. Allah subhanahu wa ta'ala praised him in the Quran. Allah ta'ala said, وَإِنَّكَ لَعَلَىٰ خُلُقٍ عَظِيمٍ, which means, verily, your manners are distinguished and great. Before prophethood, his people knew him as As-Sadiq Al-Amin, the truthful and the trustworthy. And today, when we say that Rasulullah sallallahu alayhi wa sallam is our role model, we should ask ourselves, how truthful am I? Can people trust me? How do I treat my parents? How do I treat my spouse? How do I treat my children? How do I behave when I'm angry? How do I treat someone who disagrees with me? Because following the Prophet sallallahu alayhi wa sallam is not only something we say with our tongues, it must appear in our behavior. He sallallahu alayhi wa sallam taught us that strength is not cruelty. Strength is controlling yourself when you are angry. Strength is remaining principled when others mistreat you. Strength is having the ability to hurt someone back and choosing what lead to the acceptance of Allah subhanahu wa ta'ala instead. The Prophet alayhi salatu wasalam was humble. He sat with the poor. He accepted invitations. He helped his family. He did not live like an arrogant king. Imagine the greatest of the creation, sallallahu alayhi wasallam, yet he taught us humility. So what excuse do we have for arrogance? Because of money? Because of a qualification? Because of our position? Because of our family name? Because we have more followers or more recognition than somebody else? The closer a person becomes to the character taught by Rasulullah sallallahu alayhi wa sallam, the more humble that person should become. The seerah, the biography of Rasulullah sallallahu alayhi wa sallam, is not something that belongs only on the bookshelf. It is not merely dates and names that we memorize. The seerah is a guide for life. When you're a father, look at Muhammad sallallahu alayhi wa sallam. When you're a husband, look at Muhammad sallallahu alayhi wa sallam. When you are a teacher, look at Muhammad sallallahu alayhi wa sallam. When you are a neighbor, look at Muhammad sallallahu alayhi wa sallam. When you are a leader, look at Muhammad sallallahu alayhi wa sallam. When somebody hurts you, look at Muhammad sallallahu alayhi wa sallam. When you are tested, look at Muhammad sallallahu alayhi wa sallam. When Allah ta'ala gives you success, look at how Muhammad sallallahu alayhi wa sallam remained humble. Allah ta'ala said in the Quran, لَقَدْ كَانَ لَكُمْ فِي رَسُولِ اللَّهِ أُسْوَةٌ حَسَنَةٌ, which means, indeed, in the Messenger of Allah, you have an excellent example. You will grow up in a world that will constantly present people to you and say, this is your role model. An athlete, a celebrity, an influencer, a wealthy person, someone famous on social media. But never forget who your greatest example is. Your role model is Muhammad sallallahu alayhi wa sallam. Learn his biography. Learn how he spoke. Learn how he treated people.
learn his courage, learn his mercy, learn his patience, learn his humility, and most importantly, learn the religion that he brought and remain steadfast upon it.

My brothers and sisters, we say that we love Rasulullah sallallahu alayhi wa sallam, and indeed, the hearts of the believers are filled with love for him. But let that love change us. If I love Rasulullah sallallahu alayhi wa sallam, let me become more truthful. If I love Rasulullah sallallahu alayhi wa sallam, let me become more trustworthy. If I love Rasulullah sallallahu alayhi wa sallam, let me become better to my parents. Let me become more merciful to my children. Let me control my tongue. Let me stop backbiting. Let me stop hurting people. Let me forgive. Let me learn my religion. Let me pray. Let me help those in need. Let me become someone whose presence brings goodness to others. My brothers and sisters, more than 14 centuries have passed since Rasulullah sallallahu alayhi wa sallam walked upon this earth, yet his name continues to be mentioned. Every day throughout the world, the adhan is called and his name is proclaimed. Millions send salat and salam upon him. Millions study his words. Millions teach their children his seerah. And millions of hearts love a man whom their eyes have never seen, Sayyiduna Muhammad sallallahu alayhi wa sallam. May Allah subhanahu wa ta'ala increase our love for him. May Allah enable us to learn his seerah, follow his teachings, and beautify ourselves with the noble character that he taught. May Allah protect our children and make Rasulullah sallallahu alayhi wa sallam the greatest role model. May Allah gather us with our beloved Prophet Muhammad sallallahu alayhi wa sallam in the hereafter. كل عام وأنتم بخير مولد مبارك إن شاء الله والسلام عليكم ورحمة الله وبركاته.

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He is Prophet Muhammad sallallahu alayhi wa sallam. 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We remember his birth, honor his message, and carry his legacy, because upon his way, we live.

0: messenger, the chosen by Allah, O most beloved by Him, the Creator. You are a prophet sent as mercy to men. You raise the flag of peace with the teaching of Islam. On the occasion of your birth, I ask the Lord of this earth to bestow upon all Muslims peace and prosperity, and grant them all strength and unity. You stood tall, spreading the creed. No one is God except Allah, and Muhammad is the messenger of Allah indeed.
1: مستمعينا الكرام، نحن نلتقي معكم في هذا اليوم المميز في ذكرى مولد سيدنا محمد صلى الله عليه وسلم، خاتم الأنبياء والمرسلين، الذي كان مولده بشارة وسيرته مدرسة ورسالته رحمة للعالمين.

Assalamu alaikum wa rahmatullahi wa barakatuh. Welcome to the birth of Prophet Muhammad's memoration today, or commemoration today of the birth of Prophet Muhammad. I'm very honored and happy to be with Sister Mazina today. Would like to welcome you all on this special occasion. We are live on air and would love to hear from you on 0410-830-930. And I would like to say Mawlid Mubarak to all of you out there, and I hope that you are having a great day today.

0: Welcome back, dear listeners. Subhanallah, a mercy to all mankind, a light in the darkness and the best example for us all. In this blessed month of Rabi' al-Awwal, we say Mawlid Mubarak to you and your families. Stay with us as we reflect on his beautiful life, his character and his love for his ummah. We also have another special guest in our studio, which we'd like to welcome after this.
1: يعني اليوم أخت سهاد بما أنه لنا يوم مميز أكيد ضيوفنا راح يكون مميزين وأيضا المتصلين راح يكون المتصلين بالإذاعة اللي دايما يسعدنا أنه نتلقى اتصالات ومشاركات في هذا اليوم
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1: ألو ألو أنتم معنا على الهواء مستمعينا الكرام. يبدو بأنه الاتصال في عنا مشكلة في بالتحويل.
0: They can try again. We'll go on with the chant and we'll come back to fix our problem.

Welcome back, dear listeners. Haj Muhammad Al-Khair needs no introduction. We know the voice, but more importantly, we know the man behind it. His nasheeds were never simply performances. They became part of our gatherings, our memories, and the moments in which our hearts turned towards Allah and His Messenger, alayhi salatu wassalam. Whether he was praising the Prophet, alayhi salatu wassalam, reviving treasured melody, or leading a room in remembrance, he carried the tradition with sincerity, dignity, and a love that could be felt long before it. So that is long before it could be explained. His journey took that voice from Lebanon to communities across the world, including Sydney and Melbourne. Yet wherever he stood, he brought with him the same spiritual warmth that we have long known. For us, his legacy cannot be measured by recordings, audiences, or applause. It lives in the verses we still remember, in his voice, the hearts he softened, and the love of the Prophet, alayhi salat wasalam, that he helped keep alive within us. Inshallah, we'll have him next year, hopefully. And until then, I'd like to thank him so much for taking time in sending us this lovely message. And don't forget, dear listeners, we are with you live on 92.1 FM Muslim Community Radio to take your greetings. And our WhatsApp number is 0410 830 930. And I dedicate this lovely chant to you all out there.

عليه الصلاة والسلام. I hope that you're enjoying this live show today. We are with you on 92.1 FM, Muslim Community Radio. It's a special segment today. You can call us on 9707-2747 to greet your loved ones. And our WhatsApp number is 0410-830-930. And if you'd like a chant, we'd love to put it on for you. And would like to hear from you on this lovely occasion.

0: أخت مازن, I'd like to say my greetings to my family out there that are listening. بحب أقول لهم مولد مبارك to you and to a special request, not a request actually, a special person I'd like to say مولد مبارك to is حاجة أم أحمد قلوون. I hope that she is hearing us and would like to hear from her on 970-727-47. يلا حاجة شجعينا وسمعينا صوتك ونقول لك مولد مبارك. And our WhatsApp number is 0410-830-930. The Prophet alayhi salat wasalam was not just kind when it was easy. He was kind when it was hard. He was kind to children. When he passed by children, he would say salam first. He would shorten his prayer if he heard a baby cry because he felt for the mother. Subhanallah al-Azim. He also was kind to animals. He said, in every living being, there is a reward for kindness. He taught us not to overload an animal, not to hit it. When the people of Ta'if threw stones at him and made him bleed, the angel came and said, should I crush them? He said, no, maybe from them will... He, sallallahu alayhi wasallam, said, no. Maybe from them will come people who worship Allah. Yani had the people that were amyuzu, he was still kind to them. And there are many other sayings, subhanAllah, to the Prophet of his kindness. He never said uff to anyone. If someone needed him, he would never pull his hand away first. Alayhi salat wa salam.
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0: 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Would like to dedicate this chant to حجة أم أحمد and all our listeners out there. 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
1: Good afternoon, I'm Melissa Delfs. Heavy rainfall falling across parts of South Australia is expected to break August rainfall records. Emergency services have responded to flooding near Port Lincoln this morning, while a minor flood warning has been issued for the River Torrens. The Bureau of Meteorology's Dean Naramore says yesterday and overnight, widespread rainfall hit SA, New South Wales, Victoria and even Tasmania, and today severe weather warnings remain in place.
2: We saw widespread falls of 50 to 70 millimetres in the Adelaide Hills. Adelaide itself around 30 and up to 70 or 75 millimetres in the hills. Further eastwards through Victoria, most areas saw 10 to 20 millimetres across the state, while into New South Wales, generally 10 to 20 millimetres through inland areas, I should say 5 to 15 for western areas, while up in our alpine areas, once again, we saw around Thredbo getting around 60 millimetres.
1: A saving of more than $1 billion could be possible for Australia's Pacific neighbours if they make the switch from fossil fuel imports to renewable energy and cover the cost of the transition in a decade. UNSW released the findings of a new study today after analysing fossil fuel costs from 21 Pacific countries, finding fossil fuel costs each nation between 10 and 25% of their economic output, more than the average spent on healthcare or education. It comes days ahead of the Pacific Island Forum in Palau, which will focus on discussions around climate change and renewables, with the countdown on for this year's COP31 summit. A monument is being unveiled today in the regional Victorian town of Wangaratta in honour of two state police officers. Dave Wilson has the latest.
3: Tomorrow marks 1 year since Detective Senior Constable Neil Thompson and Senior Constable Vadim Devard Hotta were fatally shot while executing an arrest warrant in northern Victoria. The perpetrator, Desi Freeman, was shot dead by police in March. Ahead of tomorrow's anniversary, a service is taking place at Wangaratta Police Station today, where a monument dedicated to the officers will be unveiled. Another service is planned for Bright tomorrow.
1: This month, the world's oceans hit the hottest temperatures ever recorded, according to the European Union's Copernicus Climate Change Service. Average surface temperatures came in at 21.1 degrees Celsius on Saturday, with experts saying rising marine heat is a stark indicator of the climate crisis. Warming oceans can cause sea levels to rise while increasing the number of life-threatening storms, decimating sea life and undermining coastal livelihoods, according to experts. The Climate Change Service warns El Nino is adding heat to the system and says the number of marine heatwave days globally has more than tripled since the early 1990s. And in sport, in AFL, West Coast will challenge Harley Reid's two-game suspension in a bid to see the midfielder available for the start of the 2027 season. The former number one draft pick was banned for laying a heavy tackle on Hawthorn co-captain Jai Newcombe during the Eagles' last round loss against the Hawks on Saturday. Reid will miss the first two games of the next season if the Eagles' challenge is unsuccessful.
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A message of mercy, a legacy of guidance, a way of life that has shaped generations. He is Prophet Muhammad sallallahu alayhi wa sallam. 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We remember his birth, honour his message and carry his legacy, because upon his way

0: A message of mercy, a legacy of guidance, a way of life that has shaped generations. He is Prophet Muhammad sallallahu alayhi wa sallam. 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We remember his birth, honour his message and carry his legacy, because upon his way, we live.
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0: 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Today we have a very special show, a different type of show, and I'm very excited to dig into it. During the month of Mawlid, we've decided to get two fresh, I could say young, because I feel so old now, and youth, mashallah, different ages, who are going to introduce themselves for us. We'll start with Mr. Muhammad Dahab.
1: Yes, it's nice to be here, first of all, and barakallahu fiki for having me on. If I was to introduce myself, yani briefly, I am an advanced medical science student. I also worked in more than one industry. Alhamdulillah, I gained experience also in the construction industry.
0: And I could add to that, you're a regular.
1: Yes.
0: On 92.1 FM Muslim Community
1: That's right.
0: Radio.
1: That's right. I'm a regular. I think I'm part of the furniture at this stage.
0: MashaAllah. Barakallahu feek.
1: Proudly, yani, of course.
0: And Alhamdulillah.
1: Yani, I'm in charge of the Australian Muslim Youth League currently.
0: Mm-hmm. What do you call?
1: Yeah, so that's what we call AMUL. Alhamdulillah, that's a project I'm very proud to be a part of, one that's shaped my life personally and the lives of many. So that's what I am. I'm also a religion teacher. I work in well-being. I also
0: social welfare.
1: Yes, definitely. I help people across all ages of the youth. Yani, we're talking young children as young as 5 years old and four, all the way up to 20 to 25, and even at times, because I'm a religious speaker in the community as well, even people older than myself. Mm-hmm. So, alhamdulillah, I've gained somewhat of an experience over the years. And I am a student of Al Amana College, so that was one of the big sparks, which maybe we'll talk about a bit later.
0: We will. MashaAllah, we'll leave time for our next introduce himself.
2: Barakallahu fiki. My name is Omar Alwan. I'm a current Bachelor of Business Pathway to Teaching student studying at Western Sydney University. There's not much to introduce myself on, but I'm currently involved in AMUL and I'm a Student Learning Support Officer in Salama College.
0: All of that and you're saying there's not much?
1: Can I jump in? Can I jump in? He might speak about himself like that, but I can say he's a big and if anything, he's someone to look up to and he inspires many. He says what he says, but we know the realities.
0: Yes, we do. Barakallahu feekum, both of you. And it's my pleasure to have you join me today because I feel and I see, and both of you have grown up in front of me as being a past teacher.
1: No.
0: And in the community, mashaAllah, I really wanted you to introduce yourselves because I'm out of words. Barakallahu feekum. May Allah give you strength and keep you on this straight path. Ameen. Now, since AMUL is an important part of your journey, if you can both discuss and tell us more about AMUL and how it runs and how did you get involved in it?
1: In one word, friendship. Subhanallah, Omar and I, our bond was built on a certain friendship which is different from others, and this is what got us to where we are today. Yani, mm-hmm. We started off as a group of boys, remember?
2: No.
1: We would get together just at someone's house. We're just getting together.
2: We had a campfire.
1: Yeah, and we just lit up a fire, and it was, yani, we had a goal in mind, which was if we get together, we get together on goodness. So we remembered the hadith, and we used to mention it a lot. And it was from the Prophet, peace be upon him, telling us that if you want to be safe, shaded under the shade of the arsh, among those who are shaded are those two people who meet and depart for the sake of Allah. So we never ever wanted after that to meet and we were committing sins in that meeting. Or we left that meeting without praising Allah, without giving an advice. We didn't want ever to be a state where we're like those people who they get together and they gossip and they... It started like that. Just a genuine friendship, and we would get together. We would have.
0: What was the aim of getting together? Social.
1: No.
0: Okay.
1: So, So we, yani, we used to get together, and that love started, and we wanted to spread that love, and we wanted to spread that friendship. And we saw that when we were getting together, we were impacting others, because there were other people who were seeing, oh, look at how the vibes that they have together. And then we said, we can actually do something with this. Of course, yeah. This goes way back. Yeah. And of course, we've always wanted to be people, yani, who benefited.
2: I remember we reached a stage where, like, after going to the boys' house and sitting around the campfire, we decided, you know what, why don't we go to a place that's better? Mm-hmm. So we started going to the mosque.
1: Yeah.
2: We'd gather together in the mosque.
1: Ramadan, i'tikaf nights, Allahu Akbar.
2: I think yani, 25 out of the 30 nights, we were there in the mosque together.
0: So yeah. In the and past, the when you told us a bit of that story, when we went live together,
1: yeah.
0: You met Omar.
1: And he was friends. Amongst those boys, yeah, yeah. He was among that group.
0: MashaAllah.
1: And okay. They were actually much younger than it used to be. It was
2: yeah.
0: I was going to ask, yeah. How many years apart are you?
1: This is the beauty of our religion and the da'wah, subhanAllah. So they were much younger than me. I'm 29 now.
2: And I'm 20.
1: So there's 9 years difference.
2: It's a very big difference.
0: So it was the knowledge circles that got
1: yes.
0: You
1: so when I was, it was kind of like when they got together, initially it was me and some others giving them advice and them listening. Now Omar is the one who gives advice to others and gives advice to myself. Yani, this is when you work on someone like that and then you see them grow and then they experience the da'wah the way he did, khalas, they're someone you can benefit from. And we reached that stage where now me and him, subhanAllah, we work together. If we don't see each other for a week, it's like,
0: yeah.
1: So this was the start, the ignition of our journey in Amal. And we said, we can take this much further. That love and friendship that we have with one another, when we seeing each other's faces alone makes us want to be better, makes us want to benefit the community. We said, we need to spread this. And that's our goal in life. And when we found the enjoyment in it, we said we can't keep this to ourselves.
0: There's
1: and
0: a pleasure.
1: Yeah.
0: Hajj
1: as-sa'ada fil ibadah. Wow.
0: Learning lillahi ta'ala, praying yes. together lillahi ta'ala.
2: It wasn't even like that. It was seeing brothers together.
0: It was a drive.
2: With love for each other.
0: Yeah.
2: And subhanAllah, yani, even like whatever task we had ahead of us, we just used to go and we used to do it.
1: And we used to overcome it.
2: So there was always that love for each other that used to drive us.
0: Mm-hmm.
2: Yani, Danny, don't think that we didn't have any problems.
0: Could
2: or anything.
0: I tell you why it wasn't? I'm sure you both know why. Because your intention, both being together, is lillahi ta'ala.
1: Yeah.
0: And that's how it grew, mashallah.
1: That's right.
0: Amar, could I ask you now?
2: Of course.
0: Is it because your parents taught you this at home from a young age that it builds up in you?
2: No. If I was to answer that question with one word, I'd say yes. But if I was to go deeper into it, I'd tell you, if I didn't have my parents who raised me the way that they raised me, I would definitely not have been the person I am today.
0: And would like to say barakallahu fi him for that.
1: And you know, one thing they did very well, and I'll give props to his father, especially Hajj Ayman, they understood.
0: And Hajj Ahida.
2: No, yeah. yes, we can't take
1: you can't,
2: it.
0: Both of them. But because he associates with Hajj Ayman, yeah, go ahead.
1: By the way, her food, mashallah, is 10 out of 10. I've tried it. Hajj, I have full respect, by the way.
0: Yeah, go
1: so,
0: on.
1: One thing I give props to them for specifically this is when you're a parent, there's only so much you can do to see your child grow. Yani, and it's a very, very, it's a thin line between knowing how to and not knowing how to.
0: Yeah.
1: But one thing they understood very early on was make sure your children are surrounded by those who are good.
0: Exactly.
1: And that will help you to help them.
0: And that's what I instilled in my children.
1: Ya Allah. And her children ended up, yani, I love her children.
0: Barakallahu feek.
1: Yeah,
0: it's not about me today. And that's why I can feel with every word you're saying. Yani, subhanAllah, when parents really care for their children, the first thing they do is instill them with learning religion.
1: Yes.
0: And the basics, and that's what you both learned, that's what my children learned.
1: Yeah. And that goes back to your point of even the schools they sent us to.
0: Oh, that's what I was going to say.
1: Yeah, yes. There you go. Yani, Al Amana College and Salama. Yeah. And I know, I work in Salama College.
0: Mm-hmm.
1: I know for a fact that it's very rare to find someone like me in the school in terms of you go to other places, you won't see someone like me who, it's his life's dream.
0: Allahumma
1: his passion to benefit these children. Yeah. Where did I get that from? From my teachers in Al Amana, who after school, they would check up on us. When we would graduate, they would call us, check up on us. How are you doing? And they want to know how we're doing. They want to ensure that we're doing well. That, you don't find that anywhere.
0: No.
1: But that's why when you go to a school where the ones, the leaders, the mentors who are leading, they're leading by example because they implement the religion. Mm-hmm. They learn the religion. Their goal is to teach the religion. That's a different level.
2: And
0: what's your point?
2: See how we were talking about like the love that we had for each other and the, and mm-hmm. our brothers like together,
0: yep.
2: used to go to the mosque together.
0: Mm-hmm.
2: You know, a lot of it started from school.
1: Yes. Yeah.
2: A lot of those boys.
0: As a teacher, I remember teaching that yeah. and still in the students.
2: Yeah.
0: And you were one of the students that
2: exactly,
0: I've had.
2: Exactly, exactly.
0: And we taught the children when we have free time in class. And I mentioned that to Brother Hadi.
2: Mm. Yes.
0: He came the other yes. day. I told him that, subhanAllah, I've got so much experience from the community and the school. And that's why I'm so proud of both of you and all the children that we know. Instilled that in the students, teaching them, be friendly, lahi ta'ala.
1: No.
0: You shouldn't get jealous of one another.
2: No.
0: It's okay to share. And the stories of the prophets to yes. each age, mm-hmm. as of you course. Know, Muhammad
1: yeah,
0: and
1: yeah.
0: Ahmad,
1: no.
0: the books that you learn from, subhanAllah.
1: Yeah.
0: And you know what amazed me? As a teacher, those children, like you guys when you were young, you'd be just sitting down, listening.
1: Absorbing.
0: Yes.
1: Yeah, yeah.
0: Yeah, and they'd muck up
1: yeah.
0: English, maths and science and whatever. But in the afternoon where I'd sit them down, as you remember, Amar, reading those books, they loved it.
1: Yeah, yeah.
0: And subhanAllah, is that what you have in yeah. your back of your
2: yes.
0: mind?
2: Yes, and you know what I appreciate a lot?
0: Go on.
2: I appreciate the fact that even though there's that age gap between me and Mr. Zahab,
0: yes.
2: In school, I didn't know him, but I've heard of him.
0: You've got 9 years apart.
2: Exactly. Mm-hmm. And somehow the school, mashallah, throughout those 9 years and more, they kept those values, they kept instilling them in the children.
0: Yes.
2: They kept instilling them in the students exactly. over those years.
1: That we reunited
2: exactly.
1: at different ages.
2: SubhanAllah.
1: Yeah, SubhanAllah. And our group, if you look at the group of brothers together, all different ages.
0: Could I say, because you became older, so you were worried about the younger and you wanted to teach them?
1: Mm, 100%. 100%. And more than anything, I want to leave my mark, my legacy on this earth so that when I see the Prophet alayhi salatu wasalam on the Day of Judgment, I have something to show for. For that's our goal, Yani, and this is what we were. This is what we were taught.
0: Mm-hmm.
1: This is how we grew up. And when they used to tell you true happiness mm-hmm. is found through worshipping Allah, you will only know when you try it. You will only know when you try it. When a person tastes the pleasure of benefiting others, it's a different feeling. Yani, even as a donation, for example, how good does it feel when someone, for example, when you relieve a poor person, how good do you feel about yourself?
0: What's
1: yeah.
0: in English?
1: A pleasure, an enjoyment yes, in
0: exactly.
1: it.
0: Exactly.
1: Yeah.
0: Yeah. And I'm so proud of both of you to discuss. What do you do during the month of Mawlid?
1: Yep. So this is the month in which, just to begin, this is the month in which our beloved Master Muhammad alayhi salatu wasalam was born.
0: Mm-hmm.
1: And he's our example. And what we are trying to do in this life is do what he did.
0: Mm-hmm.
1: Of course, praying, he prayed a lot and he fasted a lot and he praised Allah a lot. But what was he known for? He was known for spreading the truth, for spreading mercy. And this is what we aim to do. And so we do this, especially as Australian Muslim Youth League, we do this through events where we have events where these teenagers feel like they can belong.
0: Mm-hmm.
1: They have a place because it's different when you're targeting, for example, a child or when you're targeting a teenager. A child wants love. A teenager wants respect and belonging.
0: Exactly.
1: And so
0: that's how you work so well together.
1: That's right.
2: That's a very, very important point.
0: Go on, Muhammad.
2: See how he was talking about, he was looking to give insight and be there for the younger generation. And that's how like we got together. When I was younger, I was looking for somebody to look up to.
0: Exactly.
2: I was looking for a good friend.
0: Role
2: who
0: model.
2: I could Exactly. Somebody to spend my time with
0: mm-hmm.
2: who I know will benefit me
0: mm-hmm.
2: in this dunya and the akhirah.
0: Right.
2: And that's what I was looking for.
0: Yeah.
2: And when people say, the youth are looking for that and they're looking for somebody to look up to. It's genuine. It's true.
0: Mm-hmm.
2: Like I went through it and recently.
0: That happens in every child.
2: Yes.
0: It happens in every child. SubhanAllah, you grow up. You've got your mum and dad.
2: Yeah.
0: But you're always looking for a role model.
1: Yeah, yeah.
0: And unfortunately, those who do not learn religion, they go to the TV, the mm-hmm. pop stars, and, mm-hmm. and then social end up media. Being on the wrong path.
2: Social media, yeah.
0: But you guys were instilled in learning religion. You had your parents helping you and the schools helping you.
1: Yeah.
0: So you were safe.
1: And
0: you
1: we safe. And those before us, mm-hmm. my older role models as well, yeah. they were the people who were working in the Australian Muslim Youth League before me.
0: Uh-huh.
1: And they were the ones investing in me and taking me to camps and mm-hmm. doing what they did. And they were my go-to. So I knew that when their time passes and they're no longer young enough to be in that connection, let's say with the youth, I needed to do that role. And even there's a wisdom in connecting with people like Omar.
0: Yes.
1: Because to understand the people, you have to be a part of the people.
0: Exactly. Yeah.
1: And if I don't have people like Omar, for example, mm-hmm. who he is closer to the younger generation than I am. I'm 29 now. He's 20. So he's even closer to them. A couple of years ago, he was in school. Subhanallah. So,
0: I really thought he was older.
1: Everyone who knows him and knows what he's in charge of and what he does, yeah, they all think he's older. Sometimes yeah. I tell him, Omar, are you sure you're 20? Like, may Allah bless him.
0: Amen.
1: Among the wisdoms behind having people around us at that age is so we can understand the youth more.
0: Yes.
1: And so to answer your question, in the Mawlid, inshallah, we'll be having events. And these events, we'll mention one of them, for example, mm-hmm. the Australian, the Mawlid Youth Night, the Amul Mawlid Youth Night.
2: Can I interject here?
1: Yes. Yeah.
2: Inshallah, نحن, we love the Mawlid. And we were thinking.
0: We wait for it.
2: Exactly. Yeah. And we were thinking of a way.
0: But we're talking about the whole month of Mawlid.
2: Yes.
1: Yeah, yeah.
2: Yes.
0: Go on.
2: And we were thinking of a way to bring the youth that we're speaking about, the youth that Amul is targeting together for the Mawlid. So like Mr. Zahab said, we did a Mawlid Youth Night. Now, I'll tell you the details, so inshallah, and you could see everyone there. On the 28th of August, which is going to be a Friday, inshallah, 6:30 p.m. in the Salama College Hall. Mm-hmm. We're going to be doing a Mawlid Youth Night, inshallah. There's going to be a bunch of stuff. We're going to do some giveaways, inshallah. What else are we going to do?
1: Yeah. Like, and what's interesting about that
0: one... That will be in Salama Hall.
2: In Salama Hall.
1: And it's a way for the youth to express themselves. So we actually... And express their love for the Prophet alayhi salatu wasalam. When we first did it, knowing teenagers, I was a bit... The first time we did it, I was a bit skeptical in, all right, how much of them are going to be brave enough to come up? And we said, you know, we'll try it.
0: Mm-hmm.
1: And we'll use the youth to encourage the youth yeah. because that's what they want, a place of belonging. Mm-hmm. And so Omar and the likes of Omar.
0: That's what you did with Omar.
1: Mm-hmm. And mm-hmm. so he went and they encouraged and people came and they submitted in these artworks expressing their love for the Prophet alayhi salatu wasalam. Some of them were an artwork that they formed. Others were poems that they wrote. Some of them,
2: presentations they presented live. Yeah.
1: And then you had people come up and start chanting. And it was
2: so nice.
1: How beautiful was it? What a night to remember. And the vibes and everyone was just so happy. And it didn't feel like an event. It felt like a family getting together out of love for one man.
0: MashaAllah.
1: Alayhi salatu wasalam. And every time
0: everything you're doing is barakah.
1: Yeah. Every time someone goes there, they say, I'm there every year. So alhamdulillah, this year we have more people coming.
0: Mm-hmm.
1: We encourage you, bring your friends along. It will be a special event. And there's a lot of giveaways and things prizes. That we can receive.
2: Yes, yeah.
1: In a way, we're coming. You know what? Let's enjoy the moment as well. Not just I presented something. No, let's win something as well. So yeah, it's going to be a beautiful night. Something for them to remember and enjoy, inshallah.
2: Just a reminder, 28th of August on a Friday in the Salama College Hall, inshallah. And we'll see you there at 6:30 p.m.
0: What activities are always a hit with the youth? You already said a few of them. Is there more to add?
1: Yeah, definitely. For me, Sahila, look, the thing is, because we're talking about the youth, there's one thing we have to understand. And this is something we came to gain with experience, is that naturally over time we found that the female youth were interested in different things than the male youth. Mm-hmm. And
0: Did you separate them?
1: Yeah.
0: Excellent.
1: Yeah, yeah.
0: I think you're right. Because I remember when we used to do camping a long time ago.
1: Mm, yeah.
0: And we used to still in the 15-year-olds and 14-year-olds. We always had the girls and boys different.
1: Yeah.
0: Because they want to do their own
2: thing. They each have their own interests. Yeah. That's
1: and it's only natural. And
0: yeah,
1: so
0: exactly.
1: We found that the boys, they really loved a lot of physical type.
0: Rough.
2: Yeah.
1: Where it brings out their competitive drive.
0: Mm. Mm-hmm.
1: Yeah. So a lot of those types of events, one thing that really stuck out though was the camp?
2: Oh, this is what I wanted to speak about.
1: You were going
2: to
1: speak about that, yeah?
2: Camp. See, when we were talking about like bringing boys to the community mm-hmm. and strengthening their bond, mm-hmm. if I was to choose an event out of all the events we could do, all the events
1: from
2: that we've
1: done.
2: From futsal
1: and the everything, basketball everything, everything, and everything.
2: Camp would be the one it's that brought everybody together.
0: What you're yeah. saying reminded yeah. me of the camp yeah. back then.
1: Yes.
0: So
1: and,
0: I was
1: and
0: right.
1: Yes, and, yeah, you know, yeah. and by the way, a lot of the camps, people when we used to go, when we used to do in the past, even the singular, like even the Mayo camps and the like, when we would go to them, everyone would love it so much.
0: Yeah.
1: But then by the end, because you miss your own family, you miss,
2: you're tired.
1: They want to go back. This one that passed last year,
2: it was not like that.
1: They were so attached to this camp that they actually came up to us. They were begging us, saying, "Please ask the camp if we can extend more nights."
0: So are you doing a camp during the month of Mawlid?
1: We actually we're not doing it during the month of Mawlid. We're gonna be doing it.
2: Right after.
1: Not long after. Yeah, not long after. So shortly after, inshallah. We'll be doing it from the 2nd of October to the 5th of October.
0: What were you going to say, Omar, we cut you?
2: Okay. So I want to speak about like an example. Yeah. To prove my point, I want to speak about some examples. There are some students who came from, who went to the camp from Salama College. Now these students, they are in that prime age where they're looking for somebody, a role model. They're looking for somebody to look
0: what
2: up to.
0: Age?
2: Yeah.
0: Are we talking?
2: We're talking about like 14, 15, mm-hmm. around 16, like that.
0: That's the critical age.
2: Mm-hmm. Yes, exactly. Those students, they went to the camp, one person, and they left the camp another. They went to the camp looking for a role model, and they left the camp finding many.
1: Yeah.
2: They went and they built like a tie with some boys that they've never met in their life. I'm talking about in 3 days. In 3 days, they build that relationship.
0: Yeah, I understand.
1: What about the ones that now they're giving khutbah?
2: Yeah.
1: They're giving lessons to others. And one of them, after he gave a strong lesson, he came up to me and he said, "This is what I want to do for the rest of my life." He said, this is all I want to do. And I was so proud of that moment. I was so proud, alhamdulillah. And that came from the camp and the things that were involved in it, because you're talking about brothers getting together, eating together. And now they're eating with people who are older than them, like myself.
0: Yeah.
1: Who act treated very kindly,
2: like you're speaking to them like they're adults.
1: And more than anything, they're learning from the way we carry ourselves.
0: Exactly.
1: Because they're not looking at, for example, their father who they tell, "Oh, but he's my dad, he's an older age." They're looking at
0: someone. They have a good mother and father.
1: Yeah, that's what I mean.
0: Oh, yes.
1: So they're looking at someone who they think, "Oh, he's like us, but look at how he's acting."
0: Yeah.
1: Look at how he's doing. So they learn from that.
0: Yeah.
1: When they see, for example, me and Omar and the boys that were with us in that camp and the bond we had together and how close we were and what was the reason for our closeness mm-hmm. and how we loved each other genuinely, but it was for the sake of Allah. And then we would get together and give them advices and give them lessons and then sit around the campfire and chant together, breakfast, lunch, dinner together. And they
0: praying together.
1: Yeah, it was beautiful.
2: And you know what? It wasn't even just showing them what we have and what they're missing out on, what they could have. We showed them how to get it.
1: Yeah.
2: We showed them what to do. What are the next steps that you need to do as a person in your age? How do you get that bond? Yeah. How do you get that relationship? How do you
1: achieve happiness?
2: Exactly. How do you get what you want? That thing that you're seeing that we have, how do you get it? We showed them that and we taught them that. And a lot of it was through how we acted.
1: Yeah, even like you had, for example, my brother Ahmed.
2: Naam.
1: He was one of the team leaders we had set on the camp. And we had a fair bit of them, myself, Omar, and the other team leaders. And the team leader was not sitting down telling them, "Do this, do that." He was playing basketball with them. He was hanging out with them. He was spending time with them. They were sleeping in the same lodges. They were waking up in the same lodges, praying Fajr together. These moments were life-changing moments for these boys. Sure. And you would find all of a sudden, this boy who was closed up and wouldn't talk would come up to me. "I need advice about something." When after we'd give a lesson, "This and this and this has been happening to me. What do I do?" And then, now he's opening up. He finds someone he can lean on.
0: Mm-hmm.
1: He can go back to. Yes.
2: Yes.
1: Mm. And that's why I say
0: add to that, Muhammad, this is because you are both so passionate about what you do and it comes from the heart.
1: No.
0: Mahek Omar?
2: No, of course.
0: So that's why what the people you had around you can feel the love and passion.
2: To be honest, it wouldn't succeed if it doesn't come from the heart.
0: Exactly. Yeah. It doesn't work.
1: No.
0: By saying it comes from the heart, your work is lillahi ta'ala.
2: No.
1: Yeah.
0: And it goes from your heart to theirs.
2: Yes.
0: And have you noticed, guys, that this happens in everything we do?
2: Yes. Oh, for sure.
1: Yeah.
2: Me, for example, like at school, teacher, I'm teaching now. I can guarantee you, if I did not genuinely care about my students, they would not listen to me the way they do. They would not respect the way they do. And they would not learn from me. They won't. They genuinely won't. No. If I wasn't there and I was teaching them,
0: they would love the subject.
2: They won't. They won't. They won't enjoy it. They won't want to actually listen and learn from me because they'll think that I'm just there because I have to.
0: Yeah.
2: I'm just there because it's a job, work that I have. And they won't realize that I'm there seeking the acceptance of Allah.
1: And you know, on that point, I want to mention there's a secret in the power of sincerity and ikhlas. There's something so simple, such a simple gesture I used in my life in the da'wah, but I did it with ikhlas. And I saw its impact like in an unexplainable way, which was the smile, the sunnah of the smile.
2: No.
1: I would smile when I would see someone, these boys that I would see, till now, today for example, I see them from far away, I would smile من ألبي لله تعالى, from my heart, genuinely for the sake of Allah, and I would smile and show them I'm happy to see them. And some of them would come up to me and say, when I see you, I feel like my whole day changes. That's some of them would say, some of them would think, they feel that they are the favorite from me. Like, Mr. Zahab, I'm his favorite. Why? Because the way I stop and smile to them in the midst of everything, in the midst of all of what happens in the dunya, I stop and I smile genuinely. The impact that has alone, without a single word uttered, without a single action taken, just the simple smile following in the sunnah of the Prophet ﷺ, bi-ikhlas, in sincerity, subhanAllah.
0: That's how you engage them, you motivate them, you love them.
2: Exactly.
0: And that's how you keep them.
1: Yeah.
0: And then they become teachers as well, inshallah. So we've seen how you engage and motivate the teenagers. How do you balance fun with learning and personal development? You did mention a few of them.
1: Yeah.
0: What more would you add, Omar?
2: The way I look at it is I see me working with the youth is a part of my personal development.
0: Exactly.
2: It's a part of my learning process.
0: And that's what Muhammad did with you.
2: Yes,
0: and
2: exactly.
0: That's why you're still together.
2: Yes, exactly. Had I not seen it that way, had I not viewed it from that perspective, I can guarantee you I won't be where I am today, and I definitely would not stay working. Because when I see it as a way for me to grow at the same time, I realize that there's more benefit in it than meets the eye.
1: My main thing on this as well is, and I always say this, as-sa'ada fil ibadah. For when you have a goal in life, when you work towards fulfilling your purpose, and you know your purpose is no ordinary purpose. Everyone has, a lot of people have different purposes in life. But when your purpose is that of the greats, your purpose is like the purpose of the Prophet alayhim salamullah. Khalas, you know you're on a path different to any other. Then every single step you take towards that purpose, you enjoy it. Because you know you're getting towards something, you're achieving something neurologically. Your body changes. You feel enjoyment in a way it can't be explained. So every step I'm taking, it's not the way other people say. And even, for example, when you have the youth coming up to you in a way that's overwhelming and they're calling you and you're trying to balance your time, I always think, مِن نِعَمِ اللَّهِ عَلَيْكَ حَاجَةُ النَّاسِ إِلَيْكَ.
0: Exactly.
1: From the great endowments of Allah upon you is the people needing you and trusting you. That's an endowment Allah gave you.
0: And the doors that open up to you.
2: Oh, yeah. Can I?
0: Go
2: this,
0: ahead.
2: I want to interject.
1: Yeah, this is. Armand has to speak.
0: You're waiting
1: this
0: for
1: one.
0: It. Go on.
2: I can tell you so many times where I genuinely know, like with certainty, had it not been for me working and helping Lillahi Ta'ala, my matters would not have worked.
0: No.
2: Just to chuck an example out there.
0: Yeah.
2: Let's say my university. Alhamdulillah, mashallah, I've been getting high distinctions.
0: Mashallah.
2: If you were to ask me, how much time have you spent studying that subject? To be honest, if I'm going to answer truthfully, not much.
1: Not the amount that's
0: needed.
2: But I'll tell you, I understand it. How, Allahu alam, how did I?
0: Yes, sad luck.
2: There was a time where I had an assessment. I saw that I was not going to get it done. And I had the option of going to a lesson or working on the assignment. And I said, you know what? This lesson, it's actually very important. I'm going to go and then I'm going to work on it and I'm going to stay up, I'm going to put effort. I went to the lesson. While I was at the lesson, I met a person. Randomly, he came, he just started to speak to me and he offered to help me with it.
1: Subhanallah.
2: We went back, he came to my house and we finished the assessment task very quickly.
0: And that's
2: and I
0: the
2: got
0: doors that were opened.
2: Subhanallah.
1: Facilitated.
2: The things.
0: Allah yasir. Omar, what's the most important lesson you hope young people take away from their experience with you?
2: This is a very big question. This is a very big question.
0: Ahmad, is it a big question?
1: Yeah, my answer is ready.
0: Well, go ahead.
2: Go.
1: When you ask me, what do I think, what do I want someone to take from me that I've been working on is to understand his purpose in life. Because everything else falls into place.
3: This is good.
1: So once he understands his purpose in life, I've done what I need to do, and now it will drive him. It doesn't need even Imam Ahmad al-Rifa'i, one of the highly righteous scholars. He said once, "Man lam yakun min nafsihi wa'idh, lam tanfa'uhu al-mawa'idh." And if it doesn't come from you, from the heart, nothing else is going to help you. For when you instill the purpose in someone's heart, you've given him more than this world and everything in it. And that's all I want for them, that they have that and they take that with them. And so when we meet the Prophet alayhi salatu wasalam on the Day of Judgment, and he sees, "This is what you done for my ummah," how proud would we be on that day that we instilled the purpose in them, which was the love of Allah and His Prophet, working towards spreading the religion of Allah and His Prophet, alayhi salatu wasalam.
0: How do you help young people build confidence and independence?
1: Okay, the answer to that from my end is to do to them what was done to me. Yani, I'm a confident person, and alhamdulillah, that's something I have. But there was a time in my life where I stopped to analyze, where did my confidence come from? How did I become like this? And I genuinely started finding these answers. Some of them stemmed from the home.
0: Mm-hmm.
1: And I thank my parents for that. My father in his confident character, and my mother in her elegant words.
0: Mm-hmm.
1: My mom, she's a rock. Allah yahfadha, she's a mountain.
0: Just because of how smart she was.
1: She's so smart.
0: With it.
1: And you know, one thing she did, and I advise this for any mother listening as well, and this really helped, is she made me believe. So my mom would tell me when I was young, "Muhammad, you are going to be this and you are going to be that. You're going to be a confident public speaker. I can tell in the way you carry yourself." What happened?
0: Just like her.
1: I became. To me? I became a confident public speaker. Mm-hmm. Even when, like, if we had a PowerPoint presentation that I had to do at school, I would come back and I knew what was coming. "Muhammad, you have to show me it from start to end." And she would sit down and she was like my fan base.
0: Yeah.
1: I would be giving the, and she was like, "Oh, wow, and this and..." That instilled something in me where it gave me the confidence. Now, the other part, so this is where it stems from the home. Now, how did it stem outside? What was done to me, which was now I do it to the youth, getting them involved. The biggest way to give confidence to someone for them to teach is to make them teach.
0: Mm-hmm.
1: Give them the opportunity.
3: You know what it is?
0: Help them learn in religion.
1: Exactly. Yeah. Give them the tools,
0: mm-hmm.
1: and then throw them in the deep end while you guide them.
3: There you go.
1: You don't throw them and leave them, and you don't block them. You throw them in and guide them. You're there. You're there. You're their wings. That you allow them to fly. And so this is how I flourished and I grew. And I used to tell the youth, yani, the ship doesn't sink because of the water around it. The ship sinks because of the water inside it. You will either drown yourself or watch yourself rise. Yani, you have to be that person. You have to have confidence in yourself. Mm-hmm. So I'm not giving you a choice. You're going to do this, and I believe in you, and you can do it.
3: And you know what? That's what he did with me. I remember, yani, when we first started, I wasn't, yani, the most confident in my work and what I do and how I carry myself. But slowly over the years, I built it.
0: That's normal.
1: I heard
0: from
1: people.
0: You're looking for someone to give you that confidence.
3: Exactly.
1: And I had those people who would come up to me and say to me, "Why are you putting him and why are you putting this?"
3: Ooh.
1: And if you're putting them, how can you? And I said, no, if we don't put them, what happens? When I pass away, who's going to be working after
3: me? That's very true.
1: You need to make sure that there are people after you who have those skills and have those tools. And this is how you build the confidence in our youth. This is how you strengthen them. And I found that was one of the biggest ways. As a person in that position, when you give him this responsibility and then he succeeds, the confidence is unspoken of after that.
3: No.
1: And while doing that, at the same time, is to make sure we guide them. Yani, Anna, I said this, subhanAllah, I was on a recent talk, and I said, I don't want a friend who follows me the way I do. And when I nod, they nod. And when I turn, they turn. My sharia does a better job than the mother. I want someone who tells me, "Hold on, you did this wrong. You fix this, do this." Al-mu'min, mir'atul mu'min. The believer is the mirror for the other believer. And so through guidance and advice, while putting them in that place, while giving them the tools, but also the opportunity, this is how we watch them grow.
3: Naam.
0: Allahu feekum. What's one of your most memorable or funniest moments as a leader?
1: My most memorable moments, there were many. One of them that I remember very, very clearly, the camp actually. When it was at the end of the camp, me and Omar, we looked at each other and it was all over, and the way the boys were happy, and we just said, you know what, alhamdulillah, that was a success. And we felt like we reached the stage where those before us who used to work on us, we reached that stage now. We made an
3: impact.
1: What a feeling.
3: The boys at the end of the camp, they came to us, even boys that have been to, I think, over 10 camps in their life. They came to us and said, that was the best camp that they've ever been to.
1: Yeah.
3: They said it to us like straight
1: up. And they said, they said, we want to register for the next one. When is
3: from
1: it?
3: Then, straight
1: away. They said, let's do one every single month. I said, Habibi, calm down.
0: You wish.
1: Yeah.
0: What's been your favorite camp? You just mentioned that.
1: Yeah.
0: How do you teach them? Like, we're always talking about religion and teaching them everything. How do you teach them during the Mawlid about the Prophet's birth and the importance of celebrating the Prophet's birth?
1: When we want to talk about, yani, in one word, we say love.
0: Mm-hmm.
1: And when you want to attach the hearts to the Prophet alayhi salatu wasalam, teach them how to love him, they need to know more about him. When you learn more about him, you love him more and more. And
0: you crave to learn more and more.
1: And another thing as well, is piety. Even the Prophet عليه الصلاة والسلام himself, he said, "Inna awla an-nasi bi al-muttaqun man kanu wa haythu kanu." He said, "The most beloved to me are the pious, whoever they are and wherever they are."
0: Mm-hmm.
1: يعني, when we teach them that piety is the answer, and when we teach them how it's their answer in this life, how their matters are facilitated in this life, how their humum are removed and the calamities are gone through loving the Prophet alayhi salatu wasalam, then they become more inclined. Because generally, when you have someone who he's first hearing about the Prophet, peace be upon him, usually they think, what's in it for me?
0: Mm-hmm.
1: Usually this is how they think.
0: Mm-hmm.
1: Naturally, he'll say, what's in it for me? When you tell them what's in it for them, even something as simple as Salat ala Nabi, yani, what
0: and
1: are the
0: love for you guys and the work that you do with them. They want to learn more and more. Isn't that right, Omar?
3: Of course.
0: What experience have you witnessed in doing that during the Mawlid, the month of the Mawlid?
3: One of the things that you're reminding me of right now is when I get the AMO team. So we have a bunch of boys, we get them together, and we get them together working for the Mawlid. Like, inshallah, for the upcoming Mawlid now, we're going to get them to
0: just
3: help.
0: Just like your parents did, yes, just like
3: exactly,
0: your role models
3: exactly.
0: did.
1: And they love it. They love feeling like I'm responsible. I have something.
3: Yani, I'll give you an example.
0: Mm-hmm.
3: We had a task recently where we had to, where we had to advertise for the Mawlid that's coming up now.
0: Yeah.
3: When I tell you, I mentioned it to one of the boys straight away. Mm-hmm. They finished it like so quickly.
1: Yeah.
3: And they love it. It's not like they find it as a burden on them. They have to do it.
0: Mm-hmm.
3: They love doing it. Mm-hmm. They want to do something so they could benefit the Muslims. They want to do something for the Mawlid.
0: For the love of man.
1: We make them feel like they're going on a journey.
0: Mm-hmm. Yes.
1: So I'll say, for example, the first task, when I send it on the group, I'll say, boys, get ready. Mawlid mission number one. And they're on a mission. And are like, and then once we execute it, boys, we've executed the mission successfully. Mission number two, and like that.
3: No.
1: And this is, and they feel like they're on this mission, and then they get to enjoy the process, and they understand. Then they start tasting the love of it, and they want to learn more about the Prophet alayhi salatu wasalam, be more like him, and follow more in his path. That's among the ways of.
0: So you'll be doing activities.
1: Yeah,
0: mm-hmm. You'll be doing
1: lessons. Lessons, very important.
3: Ooh.
1: Lessons. Yani, for example, we have lessons today. Tonight,
0: Mashallah.
1: What's today? Wednesday.
3: Yeah,
1: sorry,
3: tomorrow.
1: My days are skewed a bit.
0: Okay.
1: Thursday
0: don't
1: night,
0: worry, because we're going to put this on another day.
1: So we have Thursday nights and Friday nights. Thursday night in Miller, 30 Woodward Crescent, Miller. We give lessons, especially during this month, about the Prophet alayhi salatu wasalam. And some of the lessons, I'll tell you, yani, they were so impactful. Like, people left crying. So how much would that encourage them? Mashallah. And I'm talking youth. Okay. And
0: which
1: then,
0: means, like we said before, from the heart, go straight to the heart.
1: Yeah. And you have the Friday lesson as well, which is 40 Hector Street, Chester Hill, in Masjid al-Salam. Also, we give amazing, beautiful lessons about the Prophet alayhi salatu wasalam and his life and how he impacted and what he did and his journey.
0: Mm-hmm.
1: And they feel like they're living that journey with us. And we talk about the Mawlid specifically and what that does for us.
0: Mm-hmm.
1: Yani, I was actually giving a lesson once in Mila. And I was talking to them about this point, and I told them, I said, the people who have been coming here, حُبًّا بالله وحُبًّا بالرسول عليه الصلاة والسلام, I said because of that someone saw a dream mm-hmm. of the Prophet, peace and blessings be upon him, in this place. As I said that, the next day someone came up to me crying, saying, as you said that, I saw the Prophet عليه الصلاة والسلام in my dream, because أنا تشوهت, I heard you and then I wanted it and then I saw it. Subhanallah. What blessings, what barakah, what opportunities we have. So we have these lessons, we have these events, we have these activities, we have these opportunities. Mm-hmm. And this is, there's nothing more enjoyable.
0: Is there something special
1: yeah.
0: that you think you're doing other than other days during the month of Maulid? We've got the big multicultural Maulid.
1: Yes, yep, on the 6th of September, of course.
0: For the youth, you did say you've got the Chester Hill.
1: Yeah, the Amul Maulid night, the youth night.
0: And we said that was on the
3: 20th. And every month we also do events. So every month we do an event for males and every month we do an event for females. Mm-hmm. We do stuff that we know that we enjoy.
1: And if anyone who wants to follow along in this journey, you follow Australian Muslim Youth League on mm-hmm. Instagram mm-hmm. and we have all the updates, everything that you want. You can actually reach out and message us as well if you want to get more involved. And this is how we can allow you to join this journey.
0: Inshallah.
1: Yeah, and give you an opportunity to enjoy what others enjoyed before you.
0: Okay. Listen to this, guys. Mm-hmm. Has there ever been a time when something didn't go to plan but became a valuable learning experience?
1: There's always something I say to the youth. Mm-hmm. I say you can't change life.
0: No.
1: But you can change the way you deal with life.
0: Exactly.
1: So when these obstacles, they come your way, these are what are going to teach me. And the way I deal with them will either make me grow or destroy me. And so the best way to deal with them is the way that the Prophet alayhi salatu wasalam did. We were actually mentioning the video Umar did recently for the Maulid. He spoke
0: about... Have we mentioned it? We haven't yet.
1: Recently, the video he did promoting the Maulid. How did he start? He started talking about all the hardships that the Prophet, peace be upon him, went through. Did that change his course? Did that change his journey? Or did it just strengthen him even more? This is what we learned.
0: Promoting the love.
1: As I was saying, when these obstacles come our way, the way that we deal with them is how we will grow from them. We faced an obstacle. Instead of now reacting with anger or reacting with a fail or losing hope, no. My goal, my passion, my purpose is so strong to me that I'm going to find a way.
0: Mm-hmm.
1: And in that resilience of finding a way, I end up teaching others who look up to me. And one of the things I would always advise my brothers, to resort to the religion. Mm-hmm. Once one of them came and he said, we're struggling with this and we're doing this. I said, you know what we need to do? We need to pray.
0: يا
1: أيها الذين آمنوا استعينوا بالصبر والصلاة إن الله مع الصابرين. Are you who believe, seek help from Allah Azza wa Jal through prayer and patience. Indeed, Allah Ta'ala supports those who are patient. For learning this and learning that this obstacle is only a part of it. And since we're talking about the love of the Prophet alayhi salatu wasalam, I'm going to mention this. The Prophet, peace be upon him, once a man came up to him. And he said to him, Ya Rasulallah, uhibbuka. He said, I love you. He said, Unzur ماذا تقول. He said, think about what you're saying. Look at what you're saying. He said, Ya Rasulallah, uhibbuka. He said, think about what you're saying. And then he said, Ya Rasulallah. He said a third time, uhibbuka. He said, the Prophet عليه الصلاة والسلام responded to him saying that الذي يحبني البلاء أسرع إليه من السيل إلى منتهى.
0: That is so true.
1: يعني if you, he is preparing him that if you love me genuinely, the more
0: prepare
1: you love
0: yourself.
1: Me, the more the bala will travel towards you like the flood traveling down to its end destination. How does it pour down on the ground in a speed and in an overwhelming fashion? This is how the bala will fall down on you. But when you understand that, you enjoy it. So you are now knowing that this is happening to me because I love the Prophet alayhi salatu wasalam, because I'm following in his path, because I'm doing what he did. Now you feel strong and encouraged. And one thing that helped us as well was each other.
0: Mm-hmm.
1: We would sit down together, me and Umar, how many times? We would sit down and say...
3: Every week.
1: Yeah. Literally, not long ago, Yani. Yeah. We're always facing obstacles. And that's part of it.
0: Inshallah.
1: But the thing is, when we sit together, and sometimes it's me, sometimes it's him. I've given advices to so many brothers, but sometimes you need to hear the advice you give. There was a time I never said anything, and I don't say, for example, I'm going through this or I'm going through that. One day I was talking to Omar and I was saying, yes, we need to do this, and the usual checklist. And he said to me, Muhammad, he said, there's something with you. He said, are you okay? And I never heard that. I'm not used to hearing that. So I said, Alhamdulillah, I told him I'm fine. He goes, no. He didn't accept because I'm used to keeping that. No, I'm the one who helps people. So I'm not used to that. So then he told me, no. He said, you're not yourself. And I told him, you're right. And I told him, because 1, 2, 3, 4, 5, 6. And he said to me,

0: We showed
1: you
0: emotion.
1: Used social media,
0: yes,
1: to grab the attention
0: exactly
1: of people that don't
0: exactly
1: know us or
0: exactly
1: don't know you.
0: Now, amongst what I said was, imagine a boy who grows up without a father, and then loses his mother, and then loses his grandfather, and then loses the love of his life, and then loses one child after another. When you hear something like that, it hooks you in. It makes you think, who is this man that you're talking about? Who is this person that's went through so much? Like, you're talking about calamity after calamity, mm-hmm, after calamity after calamity. Mm-hmm. And then towards it, after a bit, I said, and still and yet he changes the world. A man like that, a man like that, when you usually when we see someone nowadays who goes through calamity and hardship after hardship after hardship, you'll find them in the lowest of lows.
1: And that's on AML?
2: Yes. That's on the multicultural Maulid Australia. So that's the, and then we have as well Australia Muslim Youth League.
1: I loved it so much. No. I wanted to hear it, and I wanted our listeners to hear it.
2: And it sends a message to the people, which is that when he mentioned
1: straight to the core.
2: When he mentioned you changed the world, the message you send to people is you're not going to be successful through comfort. They say that the ground hardens after the rain. So you're not going to be, you're not going to achieve this success through comfort, rather through putting yourself in the hard situation and growing and persevering and moving forward for a genuine purpose that is worth it. But that's the message.
1: Allahumma barik fikum wa la yatukum. InshaAllah, like I said, inshaAllah ta'ala, we'll have other occasions and other
2: events
1: and
2: opportunities,
1: other stories and any topics we'd like to remind our listeners that they would like to hear.
2: Of course.
1: They can call us on our WhatsApp number, which we'll be mentioning later on. Barakallahu
0: fiki.
1: And I wish you all the best with all the activities. Inshallah. May Allah reward you.
2: Inshallah. It was lovely being with you, Hajjah.
1: Barakallahu fiki.
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4: Hello, I'm Alyssa Delfs. New South Wales has proposed a series of gambling reforms, including facial recognition, a ban on VIP experiences, and lowering the number of poker machines from the 90,000 in use across the state now. The state's tranche of gambling reforms come after the federal government faced heavy criticism for not going far enough to minimise gambling harms in its own legislative overhaul. The changes move closer toward cashless poker machines, a third-party exclusion scheme in venues, and broader prohibitions on gambling advertisements and government and council property. The Australian Energy Market Operator says there's a clear pathway to maintain reliable electricity over the coming decade. Shannon Kirkwood explains.
5: AEMO assesses future electricity supply and demand against reliability standards to determine whether enough resources are expected to be available to maintain reliable supply. Its annual report released today shows the reliability outlook has improved, supported by record levels of new generation of storage and a strong pipeline of projects. It also reinforced the need for continued investment as generation retires and electricity demand grows. AEMO says there were no forecast reliability gaps identified before 2030, but beyond then, the next wave of investment will be critical to maintaining reliability.
4: A large area of thunderstorms expected for the east of Australia today, from Victoria up to southern Queensland. Severe thunderstorms are likely in New South Wales from Wagga Wagga to Condobolin, including heavy rain, damaging winds and even hail. The Bureau of Meteorology's Dean Naramore says a low moved through Victoria this morning, bringing rain to inland Queensland.
6: We move into the evening and overnight hours, that band of rain and storms will continue moving eastwards into eastern parts of New South Wales and southeastern inland Queensland as well, with some light to moderate falls. But notice conditions quickly easing through much of Victoria, Tasmania, inland New South Wales and South Australia as well, as high pressure moves in. And by the time we get to Wednesday afternoon, the rain has cleared pretty much all of eastern and southeastern Australia.
4: An Australian screen composer is warning of the harms of artificially generated music. It comes as the Australian Recording Industry Association bans AI-generated works from appearing on its charts from Friday. Caitlin Yeo says Australian music may be recreated and reused without any compensation to writers if AI music is not regulated. Speaking to National Radio News, she says she welcomes ARIA's decision but is calling for more to be done.
7: We could find ourselves having our Australian works used, reused, smashed into multiple different parts and recreated into a what we'd call like a big Play-Doh brown mess, and exported to the rest of the world. Well, without

0: consent from Australians or compensation or any licensing in place.
1: And supermarket chain Coles is expanding its network, opening dozens of new stores and refurbishing existing ones, while announcing plans to close some of its underperforming liquor stores. Coles says it will open around 45 new supermarkets in high-growth areas over the next 2 years, a significant step up from the 13 grocery stores it opened in the 2025-26 financial year. The company's also marked 150 supermarkets for major refurbishments by June 2028. And turning to sport now, the NRL has confirmed Jai Arrow will take part in the South Sydney Rabbitohs final two matches of the year. The 31-year-old, who retired earlier this year after being diagnosed with motor neurone disease, will suit up and run out for the club before being moved to the interchange bench after the first whistle. It will allow him to reach 100 NRL matches. Souths have been granted an additional player for team lists and the interchange for the games.
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A message of mercy, a legacy of guidance, a way of life that has shaped generations. He is Prophet Muhammad sallallahu alayhi wa sallam. The Islamic Charity Projects Association, under the patronage of Darul Fatwa, proudly invites you to the annual Mawlid celebration. Join us Sunday, the 6th of September, for an inspiring evening of Quran recitation, multicultural and kids club performances, remembrance and reflection at the Whitlam Leisure Centre, 90A Memorial Avenue, Liverpool. Doors open at 3 p.m. with the program starting at 4 p.m. Visit mawlidconcert.org.au for more information. We remember his birth, honor his message, and carry his legacy, because upon his way, we live.

Dear listeners, welcome back to the Gen Z podcast, a series where young Muslims navigate living a blessed life in the 21st century while still adhering to the traditional Islamic principles which bind us together. 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

0: بسم الله والحمد لله والصلاة والسلام على رسول الله. Good morning all viewers or good afternoon depending where you are around the world and where you're listening from. Today you are joined with Brother Marwan and with me today you have
1: Shaquille.
0: I know I'm the one that started the podcast, but in fact Shaquille is the host. And Shaquille gave me a call to give you all a background about how we started today or how we are here today. Shaquille gave me a call and he said, Marwan, why don't we go and start a series where we talk about the birth of Prophet Muhammad sallallahu alayhi wa sallam, mentioning about the best of all creations and hoping that by the barakah of mentioning the name of Rasulullah sallallahu alayhi wa sallam, that the episode will be successful and the radio segment or the radio in itself will be successful. It will be a reason for us to be successful. So then we thought about it, we gave it some thought and we decided, why not? We did face some barriers, we wanted more people on so you wouldn't have to just listen to my voice. But unfortunately, as we are, some people, a lot of people, everyone has their own situation where they get busy. So we said, are we going to keep delaying and delaying and delaying? No, that's not the case, inshallah. We will go and mention the hadith from Prophet Muhammad sallallahu alayhi wa sallam and mention the seerah of Prophet Muhammad sallallahu alayhi wa sallam. And hopefully by this, we will be rewarded. So Shaquille, tell me.
1: Before we get too much into it, there's something coming up, Maza. There's something that people have been waiting for. There's something that is very time specific. It's a specific date. It's a specific time, Maza. It's something that a person, if they have the right intention, can gain a lot of rewards through. It's something that he would attend, right? Can you tell me what that is?
0: That is the Mawlid of Prophet Muhammad sallallahu alayhi wa sallam, that is celebrating the birth of Prophet Muhammad sallallahu alayhi wa sallam. Now, where is the Mawlid celebrated and when is the Mawlid celebrated?
1: All around the world.
0: All around the world. Depending where you are and what country, the Mawlid is celebrated across the globe. There is countries where in Yemen, there is in Yemen where they celebrate it. There is in Africa where they celebrate it. There is in Europe where they celebrate the Mawlid of Prophet Muhammad sallallahu alayhi wa sallam. And in Sydney, Australia, there are multiple events where they celebrate the birth of Prophet Muhammad sallallahu alayhi wa sallam. But the largest Mawlid in all of the Southern Hemisphere is in fact the Mawlid on the Sunday, the 6th of September, 2026. So viewers, join us at this beautiful venue during this beautiful evening to, what happens at the Mawlid? So we can clarify for the viewers, what is the Mawlid exactly? Mm. What do we do there? So let's get them excited and get ourselves excited. What happens at the Mawlid that we can look forward to?
1: Maza, it's all rewardable deeds. You know, it's things that the person can benefit from and not, because, you know, and we should not be like this, but in Western society, we get busy with work, we get busy with the dunya, you know how it is. Mm. And at least this is a chance for us to reconnect with the biography of the Prophet sallallahu alayhi wa sallam. Wherein attending events like this, you can learn about the biography of the Prophet, as we mentioned. You can learn about some of his attributes, some of the things that made Prophet Muhammad sallallahu alayhi wa sallam the best of all creation. You learn from his teachings. Inshallah, there would be chanting performances so that people can, you know, enjoy that. What else, Maza?
0: At the Mawlid, we ensure that everything that is done is in line with what the religion legislates and allows. So at the Mawlid, in fact, not only that, it is what's praised in the religion is also what is done in the Mawlid. Like reciting Quran. Is reciting Quran something rewardable in the religion?
1: Of course.
0: Definitely, without a doubt. Every Muslim will tell you so. Praising Prophet Muhammad sallallahu alayhi wa sallam by sending salat and salutations to Prophet Muhammad sallallahu alayhi wa sallam. Is that something rewardable in the religion? Definitely. And that is what's done at the Mawlid. And feeding the people. So whoever will love food or want to, yani, to hand out food is also something rewardable. Mm. And to join people and eat together is a sunnah. Mm. So there is food also being handed out. And mentioning, of course, as you mentioned, I'm sure, the seerah of Prophet Muhammad sallallahu alayhi wa sallam. It's a good way for us to really ground ourselves in a world where we get so caught up.
1: And to really connect with the Muslims, you know what I mean? To really spend time connecting with the Muslims in something that is beneficial. How many Muslims gather to, for instance, watch a movie, to watch the World Cup, which just recently happened, to watch some TV shows or other non-beneficial things? Now, there's a lack of barakah in these things. As for the Muslims that gather, learning about the Prophet sallallahu alaihi wasallam and praising him, imagine what this would do to not only a person themselves, but to the relationship they have with the other Muslims that they attend these events with. You can take your family, you can take your kids, you can take your parents, so that inshallah, your love for the Prophet sallallahu alaihi wasallam would increase. And how strong would that make not only the person himself, but his family, his loved ones? They all united by the love of the Prophet sallallahu alaihi wasallam.
0: Sallallahu alaihi wasallam. It's exactly what you said, Shakil. Like, you get so caught up doing so many things in Sydney. We're talking about Sydney specific, just because we've lived here. You get so caught up with attending different places, doing different things. You want to go and watch a soccer game. You want to come together to go to wherever it may be, ice skating, eat food.
1: But they love food, bro. I'm telling you, they love food.
0: People love food.
1: And they pay a lot of money, bro. $60 for dessert.
0: They love together for these reasons. And we're not saying these reasons are haram together. We're not saying that at all. What we are saying is now we all have the opportunity where, alhamdulillah, there is a community who come together and they plan and they think about the people and what they would like and what would draw them there and what would get them entertained and how to get their hearts attached to the religion. And they've went and used their time, volunteered time, to try to plan this event and ensure this event is executed to its best just for us to go there and benefit. So now we have the opportunity, one day in the entire year, where we can go to this event and benefit. Sit down, take your family, take your friends, exactly what Shakil was saying. Take anyone you would know to go to this event and sit down and enjoy the moment. Enjoy the moment of being there. Now, Shakil, we go and we spend so much time wasting it. Sometimes we get waswas. If I'm going to go invite my friend to there now, is he going to enjoy it? You know, you get thoughts, all this waswas. Should I invite this person or should I not invite them? Oh, they're going to might go there and they might be a bit, you know, they might not enjoy it as much. They might want to leave. You do your role. Is it not the case where if you invited him with the right intention, with the sincere intention, Allah will reward you? Don't fall for this trick of the shaitan where it says, oh, this person won't attend, or this person won't attend, or this person won't attend. Invite and you rely on Allah, knowing that nothing occurs in this world except by the will of Allah. So perhaps by you inviting him, by the barakah of Prophet Muhammad sallallahu alaihi wasallam, and by the barakah of you doing this good deed, inshallah they would come, and not only come, they would love it and enjoy it. And if it was the case where they had to leave or go somewhere, you still got rewarded.
1: Mazza, we never mentioned where this event is at. Like, people are excited now, bro. People are waiting. I think it's like, what do they call it, cliffhanger? Waiting where, when, what time, who's going to be there, what's happening. Mazza, tell me, what's the address, Mazza? So, Mazza, can I drop my car there or do I have to go walking, Mazza?
0: Or do you have to go by plane?
1: How do you do that? Where am I going, Mazza?
0: So we have the Sunday, the 6th of September is the date. The doors open at 3 p.m. The program starts at 4 p.m. sharp. And the location is at Whitlam Leisure Centre. That is 90A. Memorial Avenue, Liverpool. That is Whitlam Leisure Centre, 90A Memorial Avenue, Liverpool.
1: And is it something that's like exclusive, like private? Ooh. You got to reach a level of knowledge to get into. No, is it, you got to have a certain amount of money, Mazza?
0: No, not at all. This is an event open to everyone. Invite whoever you wish to the Mawlid. Even if you know someone who's interested in Islam and they're not a Muslim at this stage or not yet, then invite them to the event, and inshallah, by the blessing of mentioning the name of Prophet Muhammad sallallahu alaihi wasallam, it could be a reason for their hearts to be guided and open, and they would accept. How many converts do we get every single year? After they would come to the Mawlid, after the Mawlid, they would want to embrace Islam. Beautiful. It's a beautiful, beautiful event.
1: So Mazza, now I want you to talk to me about the Prophet sallallahu alaihi wasallam. I want you to give us, tell us some key events about the Prophet sallallahu alaihi wasallam, his life in general. Because I know, Maza, I know it is difficult for a person to love another if he doesn't know about that person. If you told me you have a neighbor, it's difficult for me to love that neighbor because I don't know that neighbor. I've never met that neighbor. I haven't heard stories about that neighbor. Mm-hmm. But for the Muslim, he hears about the Prophet sallallahu alaihi wasallam and he learns about him in such great detail. He knows how he eats. He knows how the Prophet sallallahu alaihi wasallam slept. He knows the course of his life, and through this, inshallah, the Prophet sallallahu alaihi wasallam can become the most beloved person to a person's heart.
0: Shakil, we need to go way back on this point, which is understanding the importance of Prophet Muhammad sallallahu alaihi wasallam in our lives. Why is his birth worth celebrating to us? What is the reason that we chose to celebrate the birth of Prophet Muhammad sallallahu alaihi wasallam? Prophet Muhammad sallallahu alaihi wasallam, every single Muslim would agree that Rasulullah sallallahu alaihi wasallam gave us what is the most important thing in our life. That is the key to paradise. That is Islam. Someone gave you the key to paradise. 100%. He gave you Islam. He gave you the belief. He taught us. He sacrificed all for us. Prophet Muhammad sallallahu alaihi wasallam, he done all this for us. And he was supported by Allah Ta'ala with miracles in support of his prophethood and in support of his claims. This is Prophet Muhammad sallallahu alaihi wasallam.
1: Let's give a real life example. Yeah, it'll bring it a bit closer to people's minds. Because people love money, Maza. I gotta tell you, I'm a person too. People love money, Maza.
0: Yeah.
1: What would you say about a person you're in crippling debt and someone out of the blue comes to you and says, here, $10 million, you don't have to pay me back. This is for you. It's a gift. What would you feel about that person? You would love him. You would thank him. You and you would thank him again and you would thank him again. And everyone you would meet, you would mention the generosity of this man. And you wouldn't forget this man, that in your time of need, he came and he gave you what you needed and more. He provided for you so that you didn't have to worry about money in the future. You would feel so grateful for this person. Now, what Prophet Muhammad sallallahu alaihi wasallam gave is far greater than $10 million, Maza.
0: We need to understand, at the time of Prophet Muhammad sallallahu alaihi wasallam, the people who were around him, what did they do for him in comparison to us? Shouldn't we try to be like those? Shouldn't we try to be like the Salaf? 100%. So let's look at the Salaf. Let's look at the people who actually met Prophet Muhammad sallallahu alaihi wasallam. Let's start off with that and see how did they love him, to what extent. And inshallah, we'll use that as a guide to see how much more we should be doing. At the time of Prophet Muhammad sallallahu alaihi wasallam, the companions would mention the saying that, Ya Rasulullah, I would ransom, I mean, give up my children for you, my mother for you, my father for you, my grandparents for you, my brother for you, my sister for you. They would give anything for the cause of Prophet Muhammad sallallahu alaihi wasallam, for the sake of Allah. To the extent where if Prophet Muhammad sallallahu alaihi wasallam requested donations, they were ready, prepared to hand all their wealth.
1: Like the story of Abu Bakr radiallahu anhu, where one time for a certain reason, the Prophet sallallahu alaihi wasallam, he was raising funds and he requested the Muslims to give. So it came turn for Abu Bakr and his giving, and he gave to the Prophet sallallahu alaihi wasallam. So the Prophet asked him, how much do you give? And he said, I give all of my wealth. And he said, how much do you leave for your family? What do you leave for your family? And he said, I leave for them the love of Allah and his messenger. All of his wealth. And Maza, at that time, the companion Abu Bakr, he wasn't a poor companion. He was wealthy. It's not like he had 10 bucks in his pocket, Maza. He was wealthy. Imagine. And despite all of that, he gave it all up for the sake of Allah.
0: It's equivalent, Abu Bakr radiallahu anhu's wealth at the time of Prophet Muhammad sallallahu alaihi wasallam is the equivalent to being a millionaire nowadays. And he gave it all for the sake of Allah. Why is it that Abu Bakr loved him to this extent? We're going to leave that there. What Abu Bakr did. Okay. On top of all the other things he would do. When Prophet Muhammad sallallahu alaihi wasallam was migrating from Mecca to Medina, Who was his companion? Abu Bakr radiallahu anhu. And when Prophet Muhammad sallallahu alayhi wasallam told him that I am going to be your companion for this travel, Abu Bakr radiallahu anhu, out of his love for this man who is perfect, he started to cry. He started to cry out of happiness of just being a companion of Prophet Muhammad sallallahu alayhi wasallam for his travel, to serve him. On the travel, Abu Bakr radiallahu anhu would step in front of him because he'd worried that the enemies would come from the front. Then he'd realize maybe the enemies could come from the left. So he'd go on the left side of Prophet Muhammad sallallahu alayhi wasallam. Then he'd worry maybe the enemies would come from behind. So he would go behind Prophet Muhammad sallallahu alayhi wasallam. Then he'd worry maybe they would come from the right. So then he'd go to the right side of Prophet Muhammad sallallahu alayhi wasallam. He wasn't avoiding where the enemy would come from. He would want to be the main man of target, that they would not be able to reach Rasulullah sallallahu alayhi wasallam except if they went through him. When they reached the cave, Ya Shakil, what happened? Prophet Muhammad sallallahu alayhi wasallam wanted to rest.
1: Before he did, but Abu Bakr went in and he covered the holes, right? Uh-huh. He tore up his garment and he covered the holes where he would worry an animal would come out and hurt the Prophet. Uh-huh.
0: So after this, Prophet Muhammad sallallahu alayhi wasallam rests his beautiful and blessed head on the thigh of Abu Bakr radiallahu anhu. Abu Bakr noticed what she killed. There's one hole. Is one hole where he couldn't rip off any more clothing to go and fill the hole. So of course he had clothing and he had to cover his awrah, akid, but he couldn't rip off any more to cover the hole. So what did he do? He said, I would put my foot there to just the chance. He didn't say, oh, if something comes out, then I would attack it and we'll see what to do. He said, just the chance of something being there, I'm going to put my heel, the heel of my foot on there. And there was something that came. And he attacked Abu Bakr.
1: A snake.
0: Radiallahu
1: anhu.
0: He beat him. So then, Abu Bakr radiallahu anhu, did he jump, Shikil? Did he scream from pain and agony? We're talking a snake biting you. What did Abu Bakr radiallahu anhu do? He tried to control himself. Even if it meant controlling his voice, the sound he'd make, or the tears he'd make. And a tear went down the eye of Abu Bakr radiallahu anhu and fell, causing Prophet Muhammad sallallahu alayhi wasallam to awaken. We're going to pause here. Abu Bakr radiallahu anhu, why didn't he want to make a sound? Because he didn't even want to disturb the sleep of Prophet Muhammad sallallahu alayhi wasallam. Prophet Muhammad arose, noticed what happened. Prophet Muhammad sallallahu alayhi wasallam, look how he serves his nation, look how he cares for us. Immediately he got some of his blessed saliva, wiped it on the foot of Abu Bakr radiallahu anhu where he'd been hurt, and it was cured instantly. And everything is pure about Prophet Muhammad sallallahu alayhi wasallam. Shakil, does it stop there?
1: No.
0: What were the people in Medina, the Ansar, doing every single day? Every single day, what were they doing? They were going to the high places waiting to see when is the Messenger of Allah sallallahu alayhi wasallam going to come. Their love for him, they want. These are people who are Shakil, they love Prophet Muhammad sallallahu alayhi wasallam despite not having met him yet. Like you were saying at the beginning, huh? But why? Because they learnt about him. They would learn about him and what he did. Waiting every day, every day, every day. And when they seen him, what did they do, Shakil? They started to chant, Qala al-badru alayna, and continues. What did they do? Like a mawlid. They went and they started to chant out of love for Prophet Muhammad sallallahu alayhi wasallam, which is exactly what something done in the mawlid. Beautiful, beautiful. Now, what are all these reasons that the companions love Prophet Muhammad sallallahu alayhi wasallam so much? It's because Prophet Muhammad sallallahu alayhi wasallam would always be the first one in support of them. One time there was a man who came to Prophet Muhammad sallallahu alayhi wasallam and said to him, Ya Rasulullah, I am in need of so and so. He was in need of a matter. Did Prophet Muhammad sallallahu alayhi wasallam say to him, how could you come to my house and ask for a matter? No. Prophet Muhammad sallallahu alayhi wasallam at the time, Shakil, he didn't have much in his house. He didn't have much. Rasulullah sallallahu alayhi wa sallam was not rich, where he had all the wealth of this world. But had Prophet Muhammad sallallahu alayhi wa sallam asked Allah ta'ala for the wealth, Allah ta'ala would have granted it to him, and his heart would not have been attached to it. But Prophet Muhammad sallallahu alayhi wa sallam chose to not to live a life of wealth to teach us. What did he tell the companion? He said, go to this companion and collect your need from him and tell him that Prophet Muhammad sallallahu alayhi wa sallam will pay him back. Prophet Muhammad sallallahu alayhi wa sallam, out of his love for his companions, he would go into debt, the messenger of Allah sallallahu alayhi wa sallam, to go and support another companion. How are we, Shaquille?
1: Bro, you look at our situations and you look at people in general, and sometimes sometimes people do good things, sometimes people do rewardable things, sometimes people do amazing things. But what is amazing about the Prophet sallallahu alayhi wa sallam is that he kept that form up for his entire life. The Prophets, and not only Prophet Muhammad sallallahu alayhi wa sallam, but the Prophets in general, since before Prophethood and after Prophethood, imagine you come across a person who has never done a major sin in his life. You come across a person who has always been a Muslim. You come across a person who has never done a mean minor sin. This is the situation of Prophet Muhammad sallallahu alayhi wa sallam. This is the situation of all the prophets like him. And not only that, he has the perfect attributes. The Prophet Muhammad sallallahu alayhi wa sallam, he has the attributes like intelligence, beauty, trustworthiness, truthfulness. The Prophet sallallahu alayhi wa sallam never once in his life told a lie. The Prophet sallallahu alayhi wa sallam, not once in his life did he cheat someone or steal from someone or harm someone. The Prophet Muhammad sallallahu alayhi wa sallam never showed any cowardice. The Prophet Muhammad sallallahu alayhi wa sallam was a true role model. And sometimes in our day and age, we find it difficult to look up to role models because the people that we might be surrounded with are not to that level. But this is amongst the wisdoms of learning about the biography of the Prophet sallallahu alayhi wa sallam, of learning about his life so that we can model our life around his, so we can know what does it mean to be a perfect human.
0: So we're trying to understand how much did the companions love Prophet Muhammad sallallahu alayhi wa sallam, and why did they love him? So we're understanding bits and pieces of how much the companions love Prophet Muhammad sallallahu alayhi wa sallam, or with what reason, how Rasulullah sallallahu alayhi wa sallam would treat them. He would be soft with them and gentle with them and joke with them. We'll do another episode inshallah on the joking of Prophet Muhammad sallallahu alayhi wa sallam. They would laugh together, they would spend time together. Even Prophet Muhammad sallallahu alayhi wa sallam, with his wives, he was just. If a wife needed a matter, if they wanted to speak to him in a situation, they wanted to speak about something that had occurred, and it was after Aisha time. What do we know religiously? That it's better to sleep after Aisha unless there's a need or a situation. So if one of his wife wanted to speak about something, it was after Aisha time. Prophet Muhammad sallallahu alayhi wa sallam didn't say, I am the messenger of Allah, I have so much on my plate, there's so much going on in my mind right now, don't come near me, I can't talk. He said, come. He would sit down and listen to them. He would listen to what they have to say. How about us nowadays? Some people want to come to speak to us about a situation, Shaquille. What do we say? Oh, too much on my mind, there's too much happening in my mind, oh, leave me. But Prophet Muhammad sallallahu alayhi wa sallam always gave time to the companions, even the children. One of the children of the companions of Prophet Muhammad sallallahu alayhi wa sallam, he was crying because a bird had died. One of his birds had died. Prophet Muhammad sallallahu alayhi wa sallam didn't say, we're all going to die, why do you care about the bird? He made a joke with the child to soften his heart. One of the other children of the companions, they went to Prophet Muhammad sallallahu alayhi wa sallam and they wanted to show him something. So they grabbed his arm, you know, they wanted to put him to go show him something. Rasulullah sallallahu alayhi wa sallam followed the child. If we look at this, a child was able to reach the Messenger of Allah sallallahu alaihi wasallam, how was he with the people? He was open. He was always accessible.
1: He wasn't hard and strict like, I'm the boss. That's it. It's my way or the highway. Don't talk to me. Don't come close to me. It has to be like this, this, this, this, this. Even he, sallallahu alaihi wasallam, being the greatest of all creation, he would consult with the people. And we're talking a lot about the love that we should have for the Prophet sallallahu alaihi wasallam. But let's talk a bit about the love of Prophet Muhammad sallallahu alaihi wasallam for his nation, for his nation mother. And this one example, I think, would explain it well. All of the prophets in their lifetime, just think about this one, mother. All of their prophets in their lifetime had a guaranteed accepted supplication. That if they made that supplication, definitely it would have been answered. And there are many of prophets that came throughout time. Some scholars said that there's around 124,000 prophets. And all of them made that supplication in their lifetime, except for Prophet Muhammad sallallahu alaihi wasallam. Now, why did he not make that supplication? A guaranteed, definitely accepted supplication, because he sallallahu alaihi wasallam saved it for the day of judgment. He saved it when the people, when his nation would be most in need, and that he would ask Allah Ta'ala, he would intercede on behalf of his nation. He saved that one accepted supplication to use on that day when the people, their situations are presented in front of them and they are at great risk, and they see the realities of hellfire, and they see the realities of paradise, and the realities of the consequences of their actions. And how many people would be terrified and afraid and worried what is going to happen to them? And on that day, Prophet Muhammad sallallahu alaihi wasallam would supplicate for the believers in his nation.
0: We ask Allah Ta'ala to accept our good deeds. We ask Allah Ta'ala to grant us the sincerest of intentions while we give these lessons, inshallah. And we ask Allah Ta'ala to grant us a proper comprehension and make us among the highly righteous Muslims. Shakil, do you have any last words?
1: My final advice to you is to do your best. Even if it's just one thing, do your best to imitate the way of Prophet Muhammad sallallahu alaihi wasallam. Even if it's something that may seem as simple as using the siwak, do your best to increase in your imitation of the Prophet sallallahu alaihi wasallam. For through that, inshallah, the person would find success. You, Maza?
0: My last advice would be, when we think about the life of Prophet Muhammad sallallahu alaihi wasallam, we often think about historical events that occurred. But if someone was truly to study the seerah with an open heart, how much would it change us as people?
1: Barakallahu feekum, and inshallah, we would catch you guys in the next one.

0: بسم الله الرحمن الرحيم. In the name of Allah, the Most Merciful, praise be to Allah, the Lord of the worlds, and may Allah raise the rank of Prophet Muhammad, his chaste and pure followers and companions. Allah the Exalted said about his Prophet Muhammad,
1: وَمَا أَرْسَلْنَاكَ إِلَّا رَحْمَةً لِلْعَالَمِينَ,
0: which means, we sent you, O Muhammad, to the people and jinn only as a mercy to them. The Messenger of Allah, Muhammad, the son of Abdullah, the son of Abdul Muttalib, was born on Monday, the 12th of the lunar month Rabi'ul Awwal, in the blessed city of Mecca during the year of the elephant. It was related that when his mother Amina gave birth to him, he landed resting on his knees with his head raised towards the sky, because it is the place from where mercies and blessings descend. The sky is also the direction to where supplications are made and is the dwelling place of the angels. In reference to Allah the Exalted, He exists without a place and without a direction. Furthermore, when Prophet Muhammad was born, a bright light appeared illuminating all the palaces of the land of Sham, currently known as Lebanon, Syria, Palestine, and Jordan. The light was so strong that his mother was able to see the necks of the camels in Busra. On the night that Prophet Muhammad sallallahu alayhi wasallam was born, the palace of the arrogant dictator Kisra trembled, and 14 of its balconies collapsed. The huge fire of the fire worshippers, which had been lit for 1,000 years, died out, and the water of Lake Sawa dried up. Prophet Muhammad's father died when Amina was 6 months pregnant with the Prophet. May Allah raise his rank. His mother died when he was only 6 years of age. His grandfather Abdul Muttalib became his guardian. His breastfeeding mother was Halima Sa'diyya, and his nanny was Ummu Ayman al-Habashiyya. Allah the Exalted gave the Prophet many virtues. Allah the Exalted gave the Prophet many virtues, including
2: the privileges of Adam, the understanding of Shiv, the gentleness of Nuh.

May Allah's peace be upon all of them. What more can we possibly say to speak of our master? What more can we possibly say to speak of our master? The messenger of Allah and the most favored by the Lord of the worlds. He is the best of the messengers and the absolute leader of all the righteous people. We ask Allah to grant us guidance on the true path and to make our end on this path.

The Biography of Prophet Muhammad, Peace be upon him. Narrations about the life of Prophet Muhammad, peace be upon him.

Praise be to Allah, and may Allah raise the rank of our Master Muhammad and protect his Muslim nation from that which he fears for them. I ask Allah Tabaraka wa Ta'ala to grant

Christian at the time. He used to copy from the Injil of that time, before he became old and blind. Prophet Muhammad described to him what had happened. Waraqah said that this was the same angel who came to Prophet Moses. Then he added, "I wish I was a young man and alive when your people make you leave your city." The Prophet asked, "Will they do that?" Waraqah said, "Yes, no man before you who came with what you brought, except that he was shown enmity. If I live until then, I will support you strongly." However, Waraqah died a short time later. The revelation stopped coming for a while. Later, Angel Jibril came to the Prophet, who was then under a cover. Then Angel Jibril revealed the first verses of Surah Al-Muddathir, what means, "O Muhammad, who is under the cover, stand up and warn the people against the torture of Allah. Say Allahu Akbar, God is great. Clean your clothes from any najasa, filth, and avoid associating partners with Allah." The Quran continued to be revealed to the Prophet throughout 23 years. Every year, Angel Jibril reviewed the Quran with Prophet Muhammad in Ramadan. However, the Ramadan before the Prophet died, it was reviewed twice. The last verse revealed to the Prophet was verse 281 of Al-Baqarah, which means, "Fear a day when you would return to Allah, and every soul would find what it earned without any injustice." The first converts. After receiving revelation and becoming the messenger of Allah, our Prophet sallallahu alayhi wasallam immediately started to call people to Islam. He called the people with wisdom, following the guidance of the revelations he was receiving. The first person to believe in Prophet Muhammad was his wife Khadija bint Khuwaylid. Then Ali ibn Abi Talib believed, and later his two older brothers, Ja'far and Aqil. Some said that Ali was 10 years old at the time when he embraced Islam. Zayd ibn Haritha embraced Islam and was the first freed slave to accept the Prophet's call. The first free man to accept the Prophet's call was Abu Bakr, who was Abdullah ibn Abi Quhafah. He was a very close friend to the Prophet. Due to the invitation of Abu Bakr, Uthman ibn Affan, Az-Zubayr ibn Al-Awwam, عبد الرحمن ابن عوف, سعد ابن أبي وقاص, and طلحة ابن عبيد الله embraced Islam. Abu Bakr took them to the Messenger of Allah and they embraced Islam. Then others embraced Islam. Some were Abu Ubaidah ibn al-Jarrah, Abu Salamah, Uthman ibn Maz'un, Sa'id ibn Zayd, Abdullah ibn Mas'ud, Ammar ibn Yasir, Suhayb ibn Sinan, Abu Dharr, and Bilal the Habashi. All of these early companions have fascinating stories. Most of them were tortured by the blasphemers of Quraysh in Mecca who did not want to believe. Stories of early companions. In this lesson, inshallah, we present pictures of several of our Prophet's early followers. The early followers have the distinction of believing the truth from our Prophet before embracing Islam became popular in the Arabian Peninsula. As well, many of them suffered severe tortures from the blasphemers, simply due to the fact that they believed our Prophet, loved Allah, and worshipped their Creator correctly. Abdullah ibn Mas'ud was a young shepherd when he first met the Prophet. This was at an early time during the prophethood. He told of his meeting our Prophet and his embracing Islam. Abdullah ibn Mas'ud said, "I used to tend some sheep of the family of Uqbah ibn Abi Mu'ayt, a terrible blasphemer. The Messenger of Allah came with Abu Bakr and asked, 'Do you have any milk?' So he said he did not, and these were not his sheep. So the Prophet asked for a sheep that did not give milk. He continues to say, 'I brought him a sheep that did not give milk.' The Prophet passed his hand on the place where the others would be, and an udder full of milk appeared. The animal was milked, and the milk was put in a rock container. The Prophet gave

0: to Abu Bakr, then to me. Then he drank. Then he told the other to shrink, and it shrank as it was before. When I saw that, I said, O Messenger of Allah, teach me. He passed his hand on my head and said, May Allah bless you. You will be a knowledgeable person. One day, when we were with the Prophet on Mount Hira, the chapter of Al-Mursalat was revealed to the Prophet. I took it fresh from the mouth of the Prophet. The Prophet taught me 70 surahs, man to man, without any third person with us. Abdullah ibn Mas'ud was a great companion. He narrated a lot of sayings of the Prophet and was very respected among the companions for his knowledge of the Quran. He lived about 20 years past the death of the Prophet and did not tire from spreading Islam even in faraway areas. Another early companion was a slave from Abyssinia named Bilal. He believed in our Prophet. His owner hated Rasulullah and tortured Bilal in order to break his belief in Allah. Bilal was taken out at noon, bare-chested, and was forced to lie on the burning pebbles. They then put a large stone on his chest, so he could not move. Bilal never said the blasphemy which they wanted to hear. Instead, Bilal said, Ahadun Ahad, Ahadun Ahad, there is no partner to Allah, there is no partner to Allah. Our master Abu Bakr, full of compassion, bought Bilal from his owner for a high price. Then he freed him. Henceforth, Bilal accompanied our Prophet, immigrated to Medina, and had the honor of calling the believers to prayer, making adhan, along with his many other good deeds. A married couple and their son were early converts to Islam too. Their names were Yasir and Sumayyah, and their son was called Ammar ibn Yasir. The three of them were slaves of a Meccan blasphemer. Upon seeing long merciless torture inflicted upon them by their owner, our Prophet told them, Be patient, Ala Yasir, you will meet again in paradise. The blasphemers threatened to kill Sumayyah if she did not leave Islam, but she refused to renounce her faith. They killed her. She was the first female martyr in our nation. And when Yasir received the same threat, he also refused to blaspheme and was killed. After seeing the threat was real, Ammar said blasphemous words when he was likewise threatened with death if he did not blaspheme. All the while Ammar had rejected these words in his heart. Our Prophet reassured Ammar that he had remained a believer, for he did not accept the blasphemy he had only uttered due to the real threat of death. Ammar was a noble companion who went on to live a life full of good deeds, knowing that he would be reunited in the hereafter with his brave parents, rahimahumullah. The public call. After 3 years of prophethood, fearlessly calling to and teaching people Islam with skilled tactics, Allah revealed to Prophet Muhammad sallallahu alayhi wa sallam to make a public call. Allah revealed ayah 214 of Ash-Shu'ara, in which Allah ordered Prophet Muhammad to warn his relatives, calling them to Islam. Prophet Muhammad went on the top of As-Safa, a mountain in Mecca, and called the different clans by their names. They came in a hurry. The Prophet said, If I were to tell you that there was an enemy ready to attack you, would you believe me? They said, Yes. He said, I am a warner to you of a very severe torture, that is, if you do not hold the proper belief. Abu Lahab, one of the uncles of the Prophet, cursed him. He was mad, thinking that our Prophet was wasting their time and trying to destroy their lifestyle. Shortly after that incident, Allah revealed the surah called Al-Masad, in which it mentioned that both Abu Lahab and his wife will receive severe torture in hellfire. The news of this surah reached the wife of Abu Lahab, Jamil, who was a very wicked woman. When Jamil heard the surah, she came to the area of the Kaaba with stones in her hand. She addressed Abu Bakr, threatening to harm the Prophet by saying, I heard your friend has dispraised me, and I will show him. Abu Bakr asked her, Do you see anyone with me? She said, No. Are you mocking me? She continued to dispraise the Prophet who was sitting next to Abu Bakr. After she left, the Messenger of Allah told his companion, Some angels blocked her from seeing me and saved me from her evil. Once one of the leaders of the blasphemers, Uqba ibn Abi Mu'ayt, saw the Prophet praying next to the Kaaba. He took the cloth of the Prophet and strangled the Prophet severely. Abu Bakr came and pushed him away from the Prophet and said, "Do you kill a man because he says Allah is my Lord?" One of the main leaders of the blasphemers was a man called Abu Jahl. This was the name which the Muslims gave to him, meaning the very ignorant person. When our Prophet started calling people to Islam, Abu Jahl became a big enemy to the Muslims, mocking and torturing them. Once he ordered his people to put the stinking innards of a camel on the back of our Prophet Muhammad while he was prostrating in prayer. It was done while he and his friends mocked our Prophet. وَالْعِيَاذُ بِاللَّهِ Brave little Fatima, the daughter of our Prophet, removed the filth of her father, who completed his prayer. Fatima was only about 10 years old at the time. The Prophet carried out the order of Allah to call his relatives as well as other tribes to Islam. He degraded their idols, which angered them. They all agreed to consider him as their enemy. The uncle of the Prophet, Abu Talib, protected him from the harm of Quraysh's blasphemers and others. This angered the idol worshippers of Mecca, and a group of their leaders said to Abu Talib, "Your nephew has cursed our idols and slandered our religion. Either you stop him or you give him up to us. After all, you follow the same religion that we do." Abu Talib talked to them gently and they left him. The Prophet continued with his mission and their hatred of the Prophet increased. They went again to Abu Talib and said, "You have an age, you have a status and honor among us. We had asked you to stop your nephew, but you did not. We swear by Allah, we will not be patient with his cussing our fathers and idols. Either you stop him or we will fight him and you until one side is victorious." Abu Talib found it hard for himself to be away from his people, and his heart was neither inclined to embrace Islam nor to let the Messenger of Allah down. However, he said to the Prophet, "O nephew, your people told me so and so. Avoid getting yourself and me killed. Do not put on my shoulders that which I cannot bear." The Messenger of Allah thought that his uncle was letting him down and pulling out his support for him. He said, "O uncle, I swear by Allah, were they to put the sun in my right hand and the moon in my left, to leave out calling to Islam, I would not do so until Allah would make Islam victorious, or I would die while conveying it." Then the Prophet wept. His uncle called him and said, "Come back, my nephew. Say what you like. I swear by Allah that I will not give you up." When Quraysh realized that Abu Talib was not going to give up his nephew, they increased their prosecution and torture of the Muslims under their hands. The Messenger of Allah used to address the people saying, "O people, Allah orders you to worship him and not to associate anything with him." Abu Lahab would walk behind him and say, "This man wants you to leave the religion of your fathers." The blasphemers met at their Hajj season to agree on something to say about the Prophet. Some said, "We will say he is a fortune teller." Others wanted to say he was insane. And others wanted to say that he was a magician. Others wanted to say that he was a poet. However, they all agreed that he was not any of that. Finally, they agreed to say that he brought a religion that separates between the person and his father, brother, tribe, and his wife. As a result of warning against the Prophet, he became very famous among the various Arab tribes. Thus, many of his own people were against him at that time, and yet he was trying to save them from hellfire by Allah's will. An Arab tribe at his time believed that Allah had married an elite woman of jinn and that they gave birth to angels. Of course, the truth, which our Prophet declared, was that Allah was not a man and he never took a wife. Allah has no children. Additionally, angels are neither male or female. Our Prophet was unshakable in his mission to spread the truth about Allah and his attributes. The threats of misguided people did not scare him at all. After making the public call, two brave men who were respected in Mecca became Muslim: Hamza, the Prophet's uncle, and Umar ibn al-Khattab. Umar was set on killing the Prophet after the public call, yet After he read some verses of the Quran, which his Muslim sister had, he went to our Prophet and he professed his Islam to our Prophet saying, أشهد أن لا إله إلا الله وأشهد أن محمدا رسول الله. I bear witness that there is no one or thing that deserves to be worshipped except Allah, and I bear witness that Muhammad is the messenger of Allah, sallallahu alayhi wa sallam.
1: The biography of Prophet Muhammad, peace be upon him. Narrations about the life of Prophet Muhammad, peace be upon him.

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We remember his birth, honor his message, and carry his legacy, because upon his way, we

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1: 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We praise Allah, we thank Him, we ask Him for forgiveness, for mercy and for guidance, and to raise the rank of our dearest Prophet and Master and Leader Muhammad sallallahu alayhi wa sallam, and to protect his nation from what he alayhi salatu wa salam feared for it. We ask Allah subhanahu wa ta'ala to enable us sincerity, and that's for one to clear his heart from all intents other than wanting the rewards from Allah subhanahu wa ta'ala when performing a lawful deed, such as acquiring the Islamic knowledge. Tonight, inshallah ta'ala, we are going to talk about the Mawlid, and we are going to, inshallah ta'ala, make sure that all the fallacies and fabrications that some people are trying to promote against the Mawlid are dissipated, are done with, are washed away through the authentic proofs that we have in the religion. Walillah alhamd. It is a big topic, and millions around the world will be celebrating the birth of the Prophet sallallahu alayhi wasallam. But because of the huge propaganda against the Mawlid and calling it bid'ah and so on and so forth, we need, and I need you to grab your phones and write down the information that you hear so that you can enable yourselves the skills and the knowledge with which you can refute these fabrications, these falsehoods, these fallacies, these lies, and prove your point wherever you go. الصلاة والسلام 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We, the believers, are ordered to say all that is right. And in saying all that is right, we cannot, in the month of the Mawlid of the Prophet sallallahu alayhi wasallam, except to set the record straight on the issue of the Mawlid of the Prophet alayhi salatu wasalam. And we hear the word bid'ah, and we hear people saying, oh, it's bid'ah, it's dalala, because they miss on the actual meaning of this nomenclature in Islam, in Arabic, which is the assignment of the word of bid'ah and what it means. وَهُوَ مَا أُخْدِثَ عَلَىٰ غَيْرِ مِثَالٍ سَابِقٍ, meaning it is that thing that was not before and then became. It becomes a tradition, a habit, a trait, a custom that the Muslims follow. And let's go and check the origins of the matter of the bid'ah before we start shooting at people that don't do the Mawlid and don't do this and don't do that from those who affiliate themselves with Islam, and they know that they are in the wrong. And I say affiliate because a lot of these people, they didn't stop at forbidding the Mawlid of the Prophet sallallahu alaihi wasallam. They swore at Allah by saying he's a body and he rests on his backside, like you and I have a backside, walayyadu billah. And that's what Imam Ibn Hajar said, that when you subscribe to the notion of assigning to Allah an attribute of the creations, the person would be swearing at Allah. Any attribute of the creations, if someone assigns it to God, then he would be swearing at God. Why? Because he would have lessened, reduced the status of God to the one of the creations. And that's swearing at Allah. So these people didn't stop at just saying that the Mawlid is haram and that it's bid'ah. And what's wrong with the word bid'ah? And why is the word bid'ah? Before we get into the celebration of the Mawlid, let us start there with the explanation on the matter of the word bid'ah. Let us start there. Bid'ah, or muhdath, was taken from the hadith of the Prophet sallallahu alayhi wa sallam. It is the Prophet sallallahu alayhi wa sallam who said, "Man sanna fil Islam sunnatan hasana, falahu ajruha wa ajru man amila biha ba'da, min ghayri an yanqusa min ujurihim shay." وَمَنْ سَنَّ فِي الْإِسْلَامِ سُنَّةً سَيِّئَةً فَعَلَيْهِ وِزْرُهَا وَوِزْرُ مَنْ عَمِلَ بِهَا بِهَا بَعْدَهُ مِنْ غَيْرِ أَنْ يَنْقُصَ مِنْ أَوْزَارِهِمْ شَيْءٍ. دور صحيح مسلم. In this hadith, the Prophet sallallahu alayhi wa sallam, the most eloquent of men in his speech, the one who knows about diction and syntax and orthography in the Arabic language, the best spoken Arab man, could have said, "Man sanna fil Islami sunnatan fa'alayhi wizruha." But when he went to categorizing the sunnah in saying two types of sunnah, sunnah hasana and sunnah sayya, it is only because he knew, alayhi salatu wasalam, that people will be coming up with matters that are in line with the teachings of Islam, with the ayat of Islam, with the ayat of the Quran, with the hadiths of the Prophet, with the sayings of the Prophet himself, alayhi salatu wasalam, his sunnah. He knows that people will be coming up with things, and that's why he said, "Man sanna," Michelion, not today. "Man sanna fil Islami sunnatan hasana," yani at a later date. When we know this, and that the Prophet sallallahu alayhi wasallam gave us the two, any sane person, any common sense person knows that the Prophet sallallahu alayhi wasallam split the matter of bid'ah, of muhdath, of something sunnah, jdeed, sunnah, yani someone sannahu, brought it into the religion of Islam and previously was not part of it. He made a column with two parts, one that is lawful and good, and one that is bad and rejected. Because he said, one, "Man sanna fil Islami sunnatan hasana," and then the second one, "Waman sanna fil Islami sunnatan sayyi'ah." He gave us the two. He gave us the two. The two what? The two types of bid'ah. The two type of muhdath. The two type of the things brought anew into the religion of Islam. Right. Is there a word, bid'ah, that we can get a dalil on that exists? 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You see, the word bid'ah was in a positive context in the Quran, praising those people who were followers of Sayyidina Isa, our master Isa ibn Maryam,
2: because they brought into the religion a custom, a tradition of doing what? Of becoming altruistic and staying away from the dunya, and they stopped themselves from all the temptations, including what was lawful to them, such as marriage. Why? Because they wanted all their time to be consumed with acts of obedience, and they chose to do that, and yet them coming up with this bid'ah of being rahbani, detached from the world, not even wanting to get married, they were praised in the Quran, because Allah Ta'ala says, إِلَّا بِتِغَاءَ رِضْوَانِ اللَّهِ. You see, they were praised in the Quran for doing what? For doing a bid'ah. This is not my opinion and yours. This is in the Quran. So don't go on and say to people, bid'ah, haram. I want tonight to remove from the minds of many, and even them if they're listening, the allergy that they possess against the word bid'ah. They need this medicine of knowledge so that we can get rid of this allergy they have around the word bid'ah. And I'll tell you furthermore. Ibn al-Arabi says, one of the scholars of Islam, ليست البدعة والمحدث مذمومين للفظ بدعة ومحدث. تبه. He is saying, they are not بدعة and محدث to be disgraced because of the word بدعة and the word محدث. ولا لمعنيهما, and not for their meaning. هذا ابن العربي, he said, the word bid'ah and muhdath are not disgraced because of the words themselves, bid'ah and muhdath, nor are they disgraced because of the meaning of bid'ah and muhdath. He says, وَإِنَّمَا يُذَمُّ, but rather what should be disgraced, he said, وَإِنَّمَا يُذَمُّ مِنَ الْبِدَعِ مَا خَالَفَ السُّنَّةِ. You see, he said, what should be disgraced from the bid'ah, from the innovation, from that thing new brought into Islam, is that which is against the rules of Islam. Then you knock it back and you disgrace it. وَمِنَ الْمُحْدَثِ, meaning, and what you can disgrace from the muhdath, he says, مَا دَعَى إِلَى ضَلَالًا, that which caused people to do something wrong, bin al-muhdath, then you disgrace it. That which is not in line with the sunnah and the methodology of the Prophet sallallahu alayhi wa sallam from the bid'ah, that is disgraced. So muhdath and bid'ah are not disgraced merely for the nomenclature of, meaning the word usage of bid'ah and muhdath. The terminology in itself is not disgraced. But that which is not in line with the teachings of the Prophet alayhi salatu wasalam from the bid'ah, and that which calls to going against the aqidah of the Muslims and the muhdathat, then it is something of dalala, it should be disgraced. And this conditioning from Ibn al-Arabi, he's telling us it means, and he's going to whom? He's going back to his Prophet alayhi salatu wasalam, that there are bid'ah and there are muhdathat that are not against the religion. And the Muslims all across time were doing just that, the mawlid. And they spoke about it before even the birth of the head of the group that says mawlid is haram, by hundreds of years. And then suddenly somebody appears and tries to stop this habit of the mawlid of our Prophet alayhi salatu wasalam. We have to protect what our ancestors did. And we are not going to allow someone to give us another version of Islam and force it upon everyone, and through fear and battering and yelling and screaming and the longest of beads, say bid'ah, bid'ah, haram, don't do this, mushrik, mushrik, kufr, kufr. What is this? What is this? And we shouldn't give in to that. We should have the skills and the knowledge to know how to refute these fabrications. And it's nothing new in Islam when people appear with fabrications. But when Ahl Sunnah wal Jama'ah, who celebrate the Mawlid of the Prophet alayhi salatu was salam, are not skilled with the knowledge in their hand, then they wouldn't know what to say. And they fold. And that's dangerous. This is very dangerous. So you need to learn. You see, the word bid'ah came in the Quran in a positive context, praising them ones who did what? Who got a new innovation, who started a new habit, who built a new custom and tradition. And the custom and tradition was what? Was to stay away from things where they were not ordered to stay away from, wanting the rewards from Allah, and they were praised in the Quran. وَجَعَلْنَا فِي قُلُوبِ الَّذِينَ اتَّبَعُوهُ رَأْفَةً وَرَحْمَةً وَرَهْبَانِيَّةً ابْتَدَعُوهَا مَا كَتَبْنَاهَا عَلَيْهِمْ. It was not decreed upon them. It was not ordained upon them. مَا كَتَبْنَاهَا عَلَيْهِمْ. It was not. And yet, Allah Ta'ala says, إِلَّا بِتِغَاءِ رِدْوَانِ اللَّهِ. يعني they did it wanting the rewards from Allah, and Allah rewarded them for it. So bid'ah, yes, and rewardable, yes, and from the Quran, yes, case closed. I rest my case. Actually, I won't rest my case. I want to go further. Because there's a lot to be said on this topic. There's a lot to be said on this topic. طيب. We mentioned the first ayah, we explained the word bid'ah. Now let's go and explain further about the word bid'ah and what the scholars of Islam said when they talked about the word bid'ah. Al-Imam al-Shafi'i, the great Imam al-Shafi'i, before even we had media and people saying this is haram and don't do this and don't do that and mawlid and haram and shirk and that. On the topic of bid'ah, before the mawlid even, he said, al-bid'ah tu bid'atan. Why this is very important? Because we need to remove this allergy we have around the word bid'ah. He said, bid'ah is of two types. Where do you think he learned this from? From the hadith of the Prophet alayhi salatu wasalam. He said, al-bid'ah tu bid'atan, mahmudatun wa madhmuma. Meaning there are two types of bid'ah. One is praiseworthy and one is dispraised. فَمَا وَافَقَ السُنَّةَ فَهُوَ مَحْمُودٌ. That which is in line with the methodology of the Prophet is mahmud, is praiseworthy. And this is very important because he is telling us a lot. He's saying, فَمَا وَافَقَ السُنَّةَ. Yani all those matters that are in line with the sunnah, meaning he does not know them yet because they didn't happen. You see, فَمَا وَافَقَ السُنَّةِ. Yani if they happen in the future and they are in line with the methodology of the Prophet alayhi salatu wasalam, فَهُوَ مَحْمُودٌ. 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And that which stands against the sunnah of the Prophet is dispraised. Al-Imam al-Shafi'i is telling us, he was born in 150, died in 204 Hijri, way before 1150 Hijri, when some people came up and started to say, shirk, shirk, don't do mawlid. How many mawlids do we have in Pakistan every year? Maybe 100,000. And in Indonesia, another 200,000. And that's been the tradition of the Muslims all around the world, and there is absolutely nothing wrong with the mawlid. And we're going to get to that. We're just now discussing the matter of bid'ah. We're just explaining what the matter of bid'ah. Yes? I'm going to give you further what Al-Imam al-Shafi'i said. He said, كل ما له احفظوا العبارة كل ما له مستند من الشرع فليس ببدعة ولو لم يعمل به السلف.
1: أنت فهمت شو عم بقول الإمام الشافعي؟ Do you recognize what Imam Shafi'i is saying?
2: He's saying everything that has a foot of authenticity in the knowledge of Islam. يعني stems from the rules of the religion. كل ما له مستند من الشرع. Everything that has an evidence, a foot, an evidence, a base from the religion of Islam. فَلَيْسَ بِبِدْعَةٍ It is not a bid'ah, even if the Salaf, يعني the predecessors, the former Muslims, did not do it. Then it is not a bid'ah.
1: Now, do they know more or Imam Shafi'i knows more? Are you going to follow someone who came in 1150 after 1,000 years exactly? 1150, Imam Shafi'i 150. How many years difference? 1,000 years. لا, we're going to believe Al-Imam Al-Shafi'i. Remember this. كل ما كان له مستند من الشرع فليس ببدعة وإن لم يعمل به السلف. What do you reply to that? How can you refute what Al-Imam Al-Shafi'i said? Everything that has basis in the religion of Islam is not bid'ah, even if the Salaf did not do it. شو بتعمل الله؟ Case closed. خلاص settled. بعد في كتير. We're not going to close it yet. There's a lot more. طيب.
2: The Prophet عليه الصلاة والسلام told us from the route of Lady Aisha on her authority that he said, من أحدث في أمرنا هذا ما ليس منه فهو رد.
1: طيب.
2: The Prophet عليه الصلاة والسلام said a few words there. من أحدث في أمرنا هذا.
1: The one who innovates in our religion, this Islam of ours. فهو رد will be rejected. But there's a sentence in between, the condition.
2: ما ليس منه.
1: You see, the Prophet didn't say, من أحدث في أمرنا فهو رد. And the Prophet doesn't throw his words lightly. And he was known to be a man who was very concise and extremely eloquent. Precise, concise, can get you the meaning, صلى الله عليه وسلم, لأنه أوتي جوامع الكلم. And he does not just add in words, what we call حشو, just to make the sentence sound more poetic. No, he is رسول الله صلى الله عليه وسلم. وما ينطق عن الهوى إن هو إلا وحي يوحى. Remember, this is not your average man.
2: He said, من أحدث في أمرنا هذا, and then something, and then he said,
1: فهو رد. طيب, he could have said the first and the second if we're not allowed to innovate anything in Islam. But he conditioned, it's a condition, a subordinate sentence, adding a condition. He said, those who innovate in Islam, something that Islam does not approve of, then it is rejected. So, meaning the innovation, only if it is not in line with the rules of Islam, then it is rejected. Because he didn't say, if you innovate, it's rejected. Why would he add, ما ليس منه? Because there are things that you can innovate that are منه, that are in line with Islam.
2: So these people who say these things before they talk about their mawlid, let them stop driving their cars or the use of their credit cards.
1: Yes?
2: Let them stop making mobile phone calls. or living in high-rise four walls.
1: I'm rhyming them, يعني حتى واحد ذكرهم.
2: Let him stop using the sink.
1: ما كان في sink. It's innovative, isn't it? ماء طاهر بينزل من السينك. The water gathers, then in a pipe. Even if you're washing najasa, it goes away. In Islam, you check, water is tahir. It is contained. More water will go over it. Then the najas is gone. And it's all into a pipe. And it travels miles and miles away. And nobody gets the filth. It's a good innovation. Each part, each of these working parts, is weighed by Islam. And Islam approves it. So let them stop using things, because it wasn't at the time of the Prophet alayhi salatu wasalam. Or better still, let them learn before they keep on sinking and sink and sink in their ignorance. Okay? Right. And then we come to the issue of the Mawlid. Now, all this was about what? The matter of bid'ah. So now we understand that there's no need for the allergy against the word bid'ah. And before the Mawlid bid'ah, Sayyiduna Umar, what did he do? When he saw the people praying the Taraweeh, and one person was praying on his own, and two to three people praying together, and another group praying on the side, he said, only if I can get these people to pray, led by one imam. And he gave the order. And then he came later on, and he saw all the people praying Taraweeh. How do you pray Taraweeh, all of you now? Do we pray it in singular form or in group form? We pray it in congregation, in group form. And Sayyiduna Umar radiallahu anhu said, نِعْمَةِ الْبِدْعَةُ هَذِهِ. What a great innovation, he said, bid'ah. He used the word bid'ah. He said, نِعْمَةِ الْبِدْعَةُ هَذِهِ. And he is the one who innovated it. And then he is praising the bid'ah. He doesn't see himself in it. He sees an innovation that is in line with the rules of Islam and is acceptable, and he praises it. If Sayyidina Umar was here today, can they tell him, look him in the face and say, how do you do a bid'ah? How do you gather the people to pray Taraweeh in Jama'ah? Do you reckon they'll do that? They wouldn't do that, would they? And since that time, how do you pray Taraweeh? In congregation. Now we come to the matter of the Mawlid of the Prophet alayhi salatu wasalam. Why do we celebrate the birth of the Prophet sallallahu alayhi wasalam? What is the reasoning? We celebrate the birth, but what is the reason why we celebrate the birth of the Prophet? And secondly, can we celebrate? Can we initiate a celebration? And if we can, why? When you answer these questions and you understand the concept of bid'ah, everything falls into place. Absolutely everything falls into place. Al-Qastallani, the man who explained Sahih al-Bukhari, Al-Qastallani, he said, and the people up until this day are still celebrating the birth of the Prophet sallallahu alayhi wasallam. 923 Hijri. Why am I giving you the time when he died, Al-Qastallani? Why? Because this was before 1150. When this group appeared and said, haram, bid'ah, shirk, don't, no mawlid. Who are they compared to Al-Qastallani? The man who explained Sahih al-Bukhari, a big alim. He said, and it has been the tradition of the Muslims to celebrate his mawlid, sallallahu alayhi wa sallam. Okay. We go back now to 665. Abu Shama, the Sheikh of Imam al-Nawawi. Have you heard of Imam al-Nawawi? We all heard of him, his Sheikh. He said, وَمِنْ أَحْسَنِ مَسْتُحْدِثَ فِي زَمَانِنَا مِنْ هَذَا الْقَبِيلِ المولد النبوي الشريف. Not you and me. Shaykh al-Imam al-Nawawi said, and from the best innovations that the Muslims came up in my time, he's talking, is the celebration of the birth of Prophet Muhammad alayhi salatu wasalam.
2: Ibn al-Hajj al-Fasi al-Maliki, he's from the Maliki madhhab. He was asked about the month of Rabi' al-Awwal. And he said that our Prophet sallallahu alayhi wa sallam taught us to aggrandize and celebrate and respect and revere this month of Rabi' al-Awwal. وَقَدْ أَشَارَ إِلَيْهِ بِقَوْلِهِ حِينَ سُئِلَ صَلَّى اللَّهُ عَلَيْهِ وَسَلَّمَ. He pointed the Prophet عليه الصلاة والسلام to something extremely important when he was asked. Remember, this Imam was asked about what? About why do we celebrate the Mawlid and why is this month a great month? He answered this Imam, Ibn al-Hajj al-Fasi al-Maliki, by telling them, the Prophet sallallahu alayhi wa sallam was asked, why do you fast? Remember, what was he asked? Why do we celebrate Mawlid and we hold the month of Rabi' al-Awwal that high? That's the question put to him. He answered in the same form. He said, the Prophet sallallahu alayhi wa sallam was asked, why do you do the fast? You know what he's trying to say to people? If you're asking me why we do these obedient acts in the Mawlid, look at the Prophet. He was asked, why are you doing this obedient act of fasting? Yani al-Imam Ibn al-Hajj al-Fasi al-Maliki was saying in answering the question, why do we celebrate al-Mawlid and why is this month held in high regard? And we do acts of obedience, and it means that he understands that the person asking him the question is questioning, why do we do these acts that are acts of obedience? He answered that the Prophet did an act of obedience for the same reason. Because the Prophet was asked, why do you fast Monday? He said, it is the day I was born in. ذَاكَ يَوْمٌ وُلِدْتُ فِيهِ. Yani, do you get my understanding? There is Ibn al-Hajj, and there's a person asking him, why do we hold the month in high regard? Before he said why, which is because of the Mawlid, he told them the answer by telling them something exact to this, similar to this. What was it, this thing that is similar? The Prophet was asked, why do you fast Monday? And the Prophet told them, because it's the day I was born in. Yani, the Prophet alayhi salatu wasalam advanced, offered, presented an act of obedience, an act of worship, because his mother Amina gave birth to him on that day. So he is doing an act of obedience on the day, not once a year, every month. Every Monday. مش once a year. قال ذاك يوم ولدت فيه صلى الله عليه وسلم وأنزل علي فيه. And it's the day I received revelation. So the Prophet عليه الصلاة والسلام is presenting an act of obedience, which is the fast, on that day, because it is the same day he was born in. يعني he is thanking Allah for this great endowment that he was born to the world, as mercy to the world, by presenting an act of obedience, and the act was through fasting. طيب. So, for his birth, alayhi salatu wasalam, we can present acts of obedience. Is this clear or not? And the hadith was related by Imam Ahmad and al-Imam al-Bayhaqi in the book of Dalal. Go search it. To be certain. He was asked, why are you fasting Monday? He said, it is a day I was born in. يعني is he diminishing the day's value or showing the great value of the day of his birth? What was he doing? He's aggrandizing it. He's revering the day because he knows that he is ni'ma. He knows that he is ni'ma from Allah to the human race. And he's thanking Allah for that ni'ma. If it was a dispraised matter, the day of his birth, or commemorating the day of his birth, would he present a fast in response? If he sees something wrong, he doesn't do fast in response, he would be angry. If it was wrong, if it was bad, he presented fast. He presented fast in thanking Allah for this nama. He presents an act of obedience and fasts Mondays. This tells you something very important. It tells you to present acts of obedience. To thank Allah for his ni'am is something that is praiseworthy in Islam. It is praiseworthy in Islam. Now, is the Prophet sallallahu alayhi wa sallam a ni'mah from Allah? Of course. Of course. Allah Ta'ala said in the Quran, لَقَدْ مَنَّ اللَّهُ عَلَى الْمُؤْمِنِينَ إِذْ بَعَثَ فِيهِمْ رَسُولًا مِّنْ أَنفُسِهِمْ يَتْلُو عَلَيْهِمْ آيَاتِهِ وَيُزَكِّيهِمْ وَيُعَلِّمُهُمُ الْكِتَابَ وَالْحِكْمَةِ. 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He is an endowment from Allah subhanahu wa ta'ala. 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Because he came from the Arabs at the time in Mecca, and he was made prophet. So Allah called it minna. 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You see, Prophet Moses in the Quran is telling his people to mention, recite, talk, bring about in your conversation this ni'mah from Allah. إِذْ جَعَلَ فِيكُمْ أَنْبِيَاءَ. 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So he is minna and ni'ma min Allah. Whom are they? Anbiya and Rusul. So the Anbiya and the Rusul are ni'ma and minna and fadl min Allah subhanahu wa ta'ala. We understand the ayat. Are we clear on this? The ayah tells us that Allah ta'ala endowed us. It's an endowment. Manna Allahu. It's an endowment from Allah upon the believers. 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So we are okay to rejoice when we receive a ni'mah, but this rejoicing that we do has to be in line with the rules of the religion. This rejoicing has to be in line with the rules of the religion. Do we have something else in the Quran that tells us that we can use it as a big celebration for the ni'mah that Allah gives us? In the next ayah, the ni'mah was less than the sending of Prophet Muhammad alayhi salatu wasalam, and it was approved in the Quran to be a celebration. Although the ni'mah was less, in the next ayah I'm going to mention. قال الله تعالى قال عيسى ابن مريم اللهم ربنا أنزل علينا مائدة من السماء تكون لنا عيدا لأولنا وآخرنا وآية منك وارزقنا وأنت خير الرازقين. 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And you know what Sayyiduna Isa did? He went, he did wudu and prayed two rak'at and presented an obedience to Allah subhanahu wa ta'ala, and he asked that it becomes a'id. And he said, لِأَوَّلِنَا وَآخِرِنَا, meaning even for people to come after, for them to keep celebrating. عِيدًا والعيد معناه ما يعود ويعود ويعود لذلك ثم العيد سمي العيد عيدا يعني يعود كل عام بعد عام 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endowment from the sama, and it had fish and it had bread and everyone ate. And there's so much news about this great miracle. We'll talk about it some other time, inshallah. But this ma'ida descended, and it wasn't like the food that they've seen on earth. And they all ate from it. And the people that ate from it were always in good state. And the people who refrained from eating from it didn't get all the privileges from eating from the ma'ida. And Prophet Isa says, تَكُونُ لَنَا عِيدًا. شو عيد يعني؟ Something that they keep bringing year after year after year. So in thanking Allah subhanahu wa ta'ala for this endowment, which is Al-Ma'ida, Prophet Isa asked Allah for it to be a remembrance celebration year after year. And what was the great endowment? The Ma'ida. We are talking about Prophet Muhammad alayhi salatu wasalam, which is greater than the Ma'ida. How can we not have it every single year? What is this nonsense? The bid'ah, there are two types, and there's bid'ah that is good. The Muslims celebrate all their lives the Mawlid of the Prophet alayhi salatu wasalam. The na'am that we have, the greatest of them are the prophets and the messengers. And we are allowed to have a Eid as mentioned in the Quran. And the bid'ah mentioned in the Quran. And the prophets and messengers are mentioned as a na'mah from Allah. And the na'mah from Allah can be celebrated. Where is the problem? So when Malik Irbil Al-Muzaffar, in the year 566, wanted to celebrate the Mawlid, what did he do? He was a alim, he was a malik, a king. He was courageous. He had a lion heart. And he wanted to do the Mawlid, but he stopped. He called all the scholars of his time. And he sat them and he told them what his plan was. He wants to gather all the Muslims and initiate the Mawlid as a tradition. Jazahullahu anna kulla khayr. May Allah reward him for all the Mawlids in the world since his time till now. And they all agreed. Ibn Dahya even authored a book on its permissibility. And what is the Mawlid?
1: Now let's look at the working parts. How do you judge a new innovation? You take all the working parts of it and you see each part. If each part is in line with the rules of the religion, then the whole act is then valid. What do we do in the model? We gather the Muslims. Now, is the gathering of the Muslims haram? Is it? No. Right. We recite the Quran. Is reciting the Quran haram? A'udhu billah. طيب. We do the salat ala al-Nabi alayhi salatu wa salam. Is the salat ala al-Nabi forbidden? No. We say the poetry about the Prophet alayhi salatu wa salam. As Ibn Abbas, his cousin, said to his face. He said to him, I want to praise you, O Prophet of Allah. He said, may you go ahead and may your mouth always be sound and healthy. La fudda fud. هذه معناتها la fudda fud. And he praised him in his face. And he led him. So the scholars even authored books and the tradition started because all they do is praise the Prophet alayhi salatu wasalam. They don't prostrate and worship him. They don't say he came out of the grave and he's amongst us now and he's touching me. No. They recite the Quran. They do the salat ala al-Nabi. They mention the Prophet. And there is an important aspect you need to know. The Prophet alayhi salatu wasalam said, La yu'minu ahadukum hatta akuna ahabba ilayhi min walidihi wa waladihi wa nasi ajma'in. Yani for you to become a complete perfect believer, you have to have me in your heart and love me in your heart more than how much you love your parents and your child and the whole humanity. He is number one. And what does the Mawlid do? We are serving this hadith by doing the Mawlid because we can instill and establish in the hearts of the kids and our siblings and our wives and ourselves the great love of the Prophet alayhi salatu wasalam. That's what we do. And that's what the Mawlid is all about. So we have an ayah from the Quran telling us it can be a Eid to celebrate the ni'am of Allah. We have an ayah from the Quran telling us the prophets are ni'am from Allah. We have an ayah from the Quran telling us that we can rejoice. قُلْ بِفَضْلِ اللَّهِ وَبِرَحْمَتِهِ فَبِذَلِكَ فَلْيَفْرَحُوا هو خير مما يجمعون. So we have the allowance to rejoice. And we have the allowance of Eid for the ni'mah. And we have the knowledge that the prophets and messengers are endowments and fadl min Allah Azza wa Jal. And we have the meaning of bid'ah that we can innovate in Islam as long as it is in line with the rules of the religion. The subha was not at the time of the Prophet. There's absolutely nothing wrong with it if somebody put them together so that we can count. But it wasn't at the time of the Prophet. He never held the subha like this, alayhi salatu wasalam. Somebody came up with the idea, jazahullahu anna kulla khayr. And look at this. Now we can count. What's wrong with that? Where's the haram? There's no haram. So once you understand the whole topic, now you understand, and I started the lesson by telling you, why do we celebrate? We celebrate and commemorate the birth of the Prophet alayhi salatu wasalam to thank Allah for this great endowment of sending the Prophet sallallahu alayhi wa sallam. That's why we celebrate the birth of the Prophet alayhi salatu wa sallam. You know what Al-Imam al-Sakhawi said? 902 Hijri, he died. Again, about 250 years before these people came up and said ما حرام مولد. He said لو لم يكن. Listen to this. He said if the مولد had nothing in it, لو لم يكن فيه إلا إرغام الشيطان وسرور أهل الإيمان لكم. يعني if the مولد had nothing in it, سخاوي, one of the great scholars of Islam, if the مولد had nothing in it, but to bring Iblis's nose in mud, because we celebrate the Prophet, he gets angry, and all the hearts of the Muslims being happy because they talk about their Prophet and they remember their Prophet, it would be enough for it to be a great innovation. He said, if the Mawlid had nothing but these two, this is Al-Imam al-Sakhawi. This is Al-Imam al-Sakhawi. And many others, they said so many other things. We go to Al-Imam al-Suyuti, 911 Hijri. He was asked about Al-Mawlid. And he said, أَصْلُ عَمَلِ الْمَوْلِدِ. Look at his answer. He said, the construct of Al-Mawlid, يعني the parts that are inside the act of Al-Mawlid, أَصْلُ عَمَلِ الْمَوْلِدِ, the construct we call it in English. الَّذِي هُوَ اجْتِمَاعُ النَّاسِ, which is, he is defining Al-Mawlid. When he was asked, what say you, Imam Suyuti, Hafid Mushtari? Manu yani small, that was 500 years ago. And a bit. 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He said, أصل عمل المولد. This construct of the Mawlid celebration, in its following parts, which is, he says, the gathering of the people. When people gather, they gather. وَقِرَاءَةُ مَا تَيَسَّرَ مِنَ الْقُرْآنِ الْكَرِيمِ, and the recitation of some of the Qur'an. طيب.
2: 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This is an innovation that classifies as good, and the person doing it, innovating it, will be rewarded on. 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You want more? When the Prophet sallallahu alayhi wa sallam reached Al-Madinah, what did the people do? When he reached Al-Madinah, when he migrated, didn't they receive the Prophet with chants? The Prophet didn't object. So if people say to you, okay, you can do the Mawlid, but why the chants? You answer them with that. When girls came from Bani Najjar to the Prophet alayhi salatu wa sallam, now we're talking about the chanting part, and they had the duft. And they said, oh, Prophet of Allah, we've

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0: صدق الله العظيم.
1: All praise is due to Allah, and may Allah raise the rank of Prophet Muhammad, peace be upon him, and protect his nation from that which he fears for them. Dear brothers and sisters in Islam, let us first have the proper intention in our hearts to attend the lesson for the obedience of Allah subhanahu wa ta'ala. Now, as we started the month of Rabi' al-Awwal, Muslims around the world will be waiting for the 12th of this month to commemorate the birth of Prophet Muhammad sallallahu alayhi wa sallam. Prophet Muhammad sallallahu alayhi wa sallam was born on Monday and received the revelation on Monday at the age of 40. He immigrated to Medina on Monday and died on Monday as well. It was narrated that the Prophet sallallahu alaihi wasallam was asked about fasting the day of Monday of each week. And the Prophet sallallahu alaihi wasallam said, "This is a day where I was born." Meaning, on that day, the Prophet sallallahu alaihi wasallam was born. And to fast that day as a sign of thankfulness to Allah subhanahu wa ta'ala, who sent Prophet Muhammad sallallahu alaihi wasallam to us, is a good act. So the Prophet sallallahu alaihi wasallam, when asked about fasting Mondays, he said, "This is a day where I was born." So to encourage them to fast this day, he told them, "This is a day where I was born." And that shows that it is recommended to do an act of worship on the day the Prophet sallallahu alaihi wasallam was born. And to do this every year in commemoration of this great endowment that Allah subhanahu wa ta'ala bestowed upon us. Now listen to this carefully. Once Prophet Muhammad sallallahu alaihi wasallam came to Medina, he saw a group of non-believers fasting the 10th of Muharram. The 10th of Muharram is Ashura, and Muharram is the first month of the lunar year. He saw a group of non-believers fasting that day. The Prophet sallallahu alaihi wasallam asked them about the reason behind their fasting, why they fast this day. They said to him, "This is a day where Allah subhanahu wa ta'ala gave victory to Moses over the tyrant Pharaoh." So on that day, Allah subhanahu wa ta'ala gave Moses victory over the Pharaoh of Egypt, who was a tyrant and a non-believer. Then the Prophet sallallahu alaihi wasallam said to them, "We are more deserving of Moses than you. We are more deserving of Moses than you." Since Moses alayhi salam was a believer, was a Muslim, like all other prophets. So he said, "We are more deserving of Moses than you." The Prophet sallallahu alayhi wasallam fasted that day, the 10th of Muharram, and then the Prophet said, "If I remain alive till next year, I'll fast the 9th as well." So he will be fasting the 9th and the 10th of Muharram. And the scholars of Islam said one of the reasons the Prophet sallallahu alaihi wasallam would fast the 9th is to make sure he is fasting the 10th of Muharram, because there is a probability of miscalculation at the beginning of the month. So the Prophet sallallahu alaihi wasallam to show that fasting this day is of great importance, he fasted that day because on that day Allah gave Moses victory over the Pharaoh of Egypt, and that is the 10th of Muharram. And since the Prophet said, if I remain alive till next year, I will fast the 9th as well. So the 9th and the 10th. That shows that in commemoration of a great endowment, you can celebrate it each year by performing an act of worship. The Prophet sallallahu alaihi wasallam commemorated the victory given to Moses over the Pharaoh of Egypt by fasting that day. And he said, I will fast this day as well next year. And that shows that every year, that gets repeated every year, you can do it in commemoration of this great endowment, which is to rejoice and celebrate the victory given to Moses over the Pharaoh of Egypt, which is an endowment from Allah subhanahu wa ta'ala. So every year when you fast the 10th of Muharram, you are performing an act of worship on that day, but it is an expression of your thankfulness to Allah subhanahu wa ta'ala for granting victory to Prophet Moses alayhi salam. From this incident and event, the scholars of Islam said, it is praiseable and commendable and recommended to celebrate the birth of Prophet Muhammad sallallahu alaihi wasallam each year as a sign of our thankfulness to Allah subhanahu wa ta'ala for sending Prophet Muhammad sallallahu alaihi wasallam to us. So each year when we celebrate the birth of the Prophet, by how do we celebrate the birth of the Prophet? Reciting Quran, that's number one. Praising Allah subhanahu wa ta'ala, praising the Prophet sallallahu alayhi wa sallam, and distributing food amongst those who are poor and disadvantaged. So with these acts of worship, acts of obedience to Allah subhanahu wa ta'ala, we commemorate the birth of Prophet Muhammad sallallahu alayhi wa sallam. So when we recite Quran, celebrate, and we praise Allah, praise Prophet Muhammad sallallahu alaihi wasallam, we talk about the birth of the Prophet, what happened during his birth, before and after, how the Prophet was raised. When we talk about all these things on that day and we perform acts of worship, these are all recommended acts. And there is no problem in them. Since the Prophet sallallahu alaihi wasallam, why did he fast the 10th of Muharram, for what reason? As he explained, he said, we are more deserving of Moses than you. That means, in priority, we should celebrate this victory that Allah subhanahu wa ta'ala gave to Moses. We should celebrate and rejoice this victory. How did the Prophet sallallahu alaihi wasallam celebrated and rejoiced that victory of Moses? By fasting that day, the 10th of Muharram. And the Prophet promised that he will do that each year. So each year on that day, as a sign of his thankfulness to Allah for granting victory to Moses, he would fast this day. Also, Muslims now around the world, when the day of the birth of Prophet Muhammad sallallahu alaihi wasallam comes in, Muslims would perform acts of worship, such as reciting Quran, praising Allah, praising Prophet Muhammad sallallahu alaihi wasallam, distributing food amongst the poor, and so on. And all these acts in general are recommended acts. Let us say, number one, reciting Quran. Allah subhanahu wa ta'ala mentioned in the Quran that we should recite Al-Qur'an. The Prophet sallallahu alaihi wasallam explained in the hadith what rewards we would get if we recite the Qur'an. The Prophet said, every letter recited properly with a good intention, one would get 10 units of rewards, 10 hasanat. Then the Prophet sallallahu alaihi wasallam said, I don't say alif lam mim is one letter, rather alif is one letter, lam is one letter, and mim is one letter. So that word alif lam mim makes the three letters. So if you recite this, you get at least 30 units of rewards, at least. But the reward will be multiplied. Depends on one's sincerity. The reward might be multiplied by more than this. But at least a person would get that. So reciting Quran in general, when one recites Quran, he gets rewards from Allah subhanahu wa ta'ala. Number two, praising Allah subhanahu wa ta'ala. Praising Allah also is recommended, such as saying Subhanallah, Alhamdulillah. And the Prophet sallallahu alaihi wasallam said in the hadith, two words are very light on the tongue, meaning very simple to be said, but they are very heavy in the scale of the believer on the day of judgment. So they're very easy when pronounced and said, but on the day of judgment, in the scale of the Muslim, you know, the scale is composed of two pans, one for the rewards and one for the bad deeds. Now, in the pan of the rewards, these two words, although they are very light on the tongue to be said, they don't take much effort from us, but in that scale, in that pan, they are very heavy. They are Subhanallahi wa bihamdih Subhanallahi al-Azim. So if you say Subhanallahi wa bihamdih Subhanallahi al-Azim frequently, that will make your pan of rewards on the day of judgment much heavier. So although they are very simple to be said, Subhanallah wa bihamdi, Subhanallah al-Azim. And these two expressions, in them we are praising Allah and glorifying Allah and clearing Allah from all the attributes of the creations. Subhanallah wa bihamdi means I clear Allah from all the attributes of imperfection and I thank Allah subhanahu wa ta'ala. Then you say Subhanallah al-Azim, I clear Allah, the glorified, from the most glorified and the most exalted from all the attributes of imperfection. So they are praising Allah and they are heavy on the day of judgment. So they are words of praising to Allah subhanahu wa ta'ala and they are very heavy in your scale on the day of judgment. So that's about praising Allah in general. Also Allah subhanahu wa ta'ala said, اُذْكُرُ اللَّهَ ذِكْرًا كَثِيرًا, which means praise Allah frequently. Praise Allah frequently. It's very rewardable that one would get used to say, to praise Allah with good intention in his heart. To say Subhanallah, Subhanallah, Subhanallah. The Prophet sallallahu alaihi wasallam said once, I say Astaghfirullah 100 times daily. The Prophet sallallahu alaihi wasallam says, Astaghfirullah 100 times daily. So, that shows that such acts are very, very rewardable. What about praising Prophet Muhammad sallallahu alaihi wasallam? Praising Prophet Muhammad sallallahu alaihi wasallam is also recommended, and it was confirmed in the hadith that some of the companions praised Prophet Muhammad sallallahu alaihi wasallam solo and in a group. Now, praising Prophet Muhammad sallallahu alaihi wasallam solo was confirmed by the scholars of hadith, narrators of hadith, through the root of Al-Abbas, the uncle of Prophet Muhammad sallallahu alaihi wasallam, who said to the Prophet once, O Messenger of Allah, I have authored a poem in praising you. So he made a poem, authored a poem. In that poem he praised the Prophet. I would like to say it to you. The Prophet sallallahu alaihi wasallam didn't say to him, don't praise me. Rather he said, say it, may Allah protect your teeth. And this is a type of dua, supplication, they used to make. If someone says something that is good, they say to him, may Allah protect your teeth from falling off. That's the meaning of it. So they last for the person. So he said to him, saying, may Allah protect your teeth. And Al-Abbas started saying that poem. In it he said, من قبلها طبت في الظلال وفي مستودع حين يخصف الورق وأنت لما ولدت أشرقت الأرض وضاءت بنورك الأفق. These are two verses of this poem. In it, Al-Abbas, the uncle of the Prophet sallallahu alaihi wasallam, mentioned that when Prophet Muhammad sallallahu alaihi wasallam was born, the whole earth was illuminated. So the whole earth was illuminated by the birth of Prophet Muhammad sallallahu alaihi wasallam, and the eastern and western horizon were illuminated as well by the birth of the Prophet sallallahu alaihi wasallam. Subhanallah, Al-Abbas praised the Prophet and the Prophet praised him, and that shows that such an act of praise the Prophet solo is a recommended matter. Okay, what about in a group? Yeah, that was also confirmed by Imam Ahmad in his Musnad when he narrated that a group of people from Abyssinia, known now as Ethiopia, came to the Prophet sallallahu alaihi wasallam to his mosque. They went inside and as a way of greeting the Prophet, they started dancing by jumping on one leg. This is how they dance. They started jumping on one leg, right and left, praising the Prophet, greeting the Prophet, and they said in their language, what means in Arabic, Abul Qasim Tayyiba, meaning the Prophet sallallahu alaihi wasallam, whose name is Abul Qasim as well, after his eldest son, is a righteous person. So they were saying that in their language, and the Prophet sallallahu alaihi wasallam asked, what do they say? And they said to him, they are saying Abul Qasim Tayyiba. So the Prophet did not say to them, how dare you praise me and in my mosque as well. And they were jumping as a way of expression to express their happiness for meeting the Prophet sallallahu alaihi wasallam. Also, it was narrated that the Prophet sallallahu alaihi wasallam passed by a group of ladies from the clan of An-Najjar, and when they saw the Prophet, they started beating the tambourine, welcoming the Prophet, greeting the Prophet, and they said, what means, how lucky one would be if he is the neighbor of Prophet Muhammad sallallahu alaihi wasallam. And the Prophet sallallahu alaihi wasallam commended them for the saying. So they were praising the Prophet in a group. Now, that shows that praising the Prophet solo or in a group is something recommended in our religion as well. So there is a basis for this. Now, Muslims around the world, during this occasion, when commemorating the birth of the Prophet, what do? They praise the Prophet. Now, a person might be chanting solo and praising the Prophet. Also, they might have a chanting group and the whole group will be praising Prophet Muhammad sallallahu alaihi wasallam. And this is something rewardable and recommended. When it comes to distributing food amongst the poor and disadvantaged, that is as well recommended and rewardable in our religion. Allah Ta'ala said, وَيُطَعِمُونَ الطَّعَامَ عَلَىٰ حُبِّهِ مِسْكِينًا وَيَتِيمًا وَأَسِيرًا. They feed for the sake of Allah those who are poor, those who are orphans, and those who are captives. And here it's referring to the non-believers. So even by feeding non-believers who are in need, with good intention, you will be rewarded for that as well. So what do we deduce from all that? The act of celebrating the Prophet's birth each year is a recommended matter, because Muslims, what they do during this day, they praise Allah, recite Quran, praise Prophet Muhammad, distribute food amongst the poor and needy people. Also, they might perform other acts of worship as well. Now, why they do so? As an expression of the thankfulness to Allah subhanahu wa ta'ala. So this is not something forbidden in our Islam. It's something recommended. Now, the first one who started such an act was the king of Irbil, known as Al-Malik Al-Muzaffar. And that happened after the first 3 centuries since the immigration of Prophet Muhammad sallallahu alaihi wasallam. So after the first 3 centuries, this started to happen. Al-Malik Al-Muzaffar was the first one to start this. He was in Iraq. Al-Malik Al-Muzaffar, the king of Irbil, he was in Iraq. He was the first one to celebrate the Prophet's birth. He was very, very generous, was very kind, was very just and compassionate. So he was an excellent example of the good ruler. At his time, it came to his mind an idea. As a sign of his thankfulness to Allah subhanahu wa ta'ala, he thought it's a good idea that I would gather people on this occasion and we can benefit from that gathering. Actually, what he did, he gathered the scholars, the narrators of hadith, the interpreters of the Quran, and he gathered the poor and needy people, and he slaughtered thousands of sheep and camels and cows on that day. And he asked everyone from the scholars to talk about the Prophet. Someone started talking about the pregnancy of Amina, his mother. One started talking about his birth and what happened before and after. One started talking about the Prophet's biography during his lifetime. So everyone started talking about the Prophet, about his life. Then after that, he asked all people to come and they started eating. Now the scholars at his time praised his act. Praised his act. Even they rushed to author a book about Al-Mawlid specifically to the king to be read on that day. Abu al-Khattab ibn Dihya, one of the great scholars, rushed and wrote a book about the Prophet's birth. And he gave it to that king, and the king was so happy with it. So every year they started reading that book. Now Muslims around the world, they do gather on this occasion and they read the story of the Mawlid, Prophet's birth, and they praise the Prophet, and they say some chants as well in praising Prophet Muhammad sallallahu alaihi wasallam. After that, the scholars continued to do this. Ibn Hajar al-Asqalani, one of the great scholars of Islam, and he is a well-known narrator of hadith as well, authored many poems in praising Prophet Muhammad sallallahu alaihi wasallam. Up to now, Muslims, after hundreds of years, are still chanting these verses of his poems. Up to now. Also, Imam Suyuti, the well-known scholar as well, authored a book. And in that book, he mentioned that people ask about this act people are doing these times. They gather on the day of the Prophet's birth. They praise the Prophet. They talk about his story, like his life. Then after that, they would make a great meal and they ask those who are poor and needy to come and eat. What's the judgment of doing so? Imam al-Suyuti said, what they do, all classified as amongst the acts of obedience to Allah subhanahu wa ta'ala. So Imam al-Suyuti in his book commended such act as well. Now Muslims, from the time Al-Malik al-Muzaffar started celebrating the Prophet's birth, up to this moment, celebrate the Prophet's birth around the world. And the scholars of Ahlul Sunnah wal Jama'ah considered this as an act of worship, as a commended matter as well. They praised this act, all of them. Allah said, وَمَا أَرْسَلْنَاكَ إِلَّا رَحْمَةً لِلْعَالَمِينَ. Allah sent Prophet Muhammad sallallahu alayhi wasallam as a mercy to the whole world. So when we celebrate his birth, as if each year on that day, we remember that on that day the Prophet was born. So we say, oh Allah, we thank you for sending Prophet Muhammad sallallahu alayhi wasallam to us. However, you have to be cautious about something. There is a book that is called Mawlid al-Arus. Mawlid al-Arus. Now, if you want to translate it literally, it would mean the birth of the groom. And they mean by it, they want to talk about the birth of the Prophet. In that book, which is not for one of the scholars of Islam, rather, one of the European researchers about Middle Eastern books called Brockelman, he attributed this book to Imam Ibn al-Jawzi. He said this book belongs to Ibn al-Jawzi, while in fact Ibn al-Jawzi is like this own such a book. He doesn't accept it. In that book, they say something that is against the belief of Muslims. They say that Allah subhanahu wa ta'ala took a part of his illuminated face, that's what they say, and said to it, be Muhammad, and it became Muhammad. So they mean by Allah subhanahu wa ta'ala is a mass of illumination, and part of it is Prophet Muhammad sallallahu alaihi wasallam, and this is blasphemous. This is blasphemous. So this book is known to many people, and some of them, they don't know what is in it, and they might read it on the 12th of Rabi al-Awwal. So just be cautious and warned against this book that is called Mawlid al-Arus. However, the scholars did author some books about the Prophet's birth. Now in these books, they mention about the story of the Prophet's birth. So we tell you briefly, and we can learn from it a lot. They say, Amina, the mother of Prophet Muhammad sallallahu alaihi wasallam, got pregnant with the Prophet on the first night of Rajab. When she got pregnant with Prophet Muhammad sallallahu alaihi wasallam, she used to see the birds above her, and whenever she used to go to get some water from the well, the water in the well would rise up to the surface, the top of the well, and she would get the water from it. So without putting any effort to pull that bucket out of the well. So the water would rise to the top of the well and she would grab water and drink. And she used to hear the tasbih of the angels around her. And she told her husband about this, and he told her, this is a sign of you being pregnant with someone that is very, very special. and that's for his honor. All these things, strange things, are happening for the honor of the one in your stomach, in your womb. Then she said, I saw a dream. I saw a big tree, great and enormous tree, and there were stars on that tree. I looked at these stars, I found one, the brightest amongst all of them, with the greatest illumination of light. And while I was looking at it and watching it, it fell off into my lap. Then I heard someone saying to me, take the good tidings, O Amina, as you are pregnant with the master of the worlds. She woke up and she mentioned that to her husband. He said to her, let's go to that person, Khalifa ibn Attab. He knows how to interpret the dreams. She went to him and she told him the dream. He said, that tree is Prophet Ibrahim alayhi salam. So it's a sign or symbol of Prophet Ibrahim. And the stars on it are the prophets from his descendants. And that twinkling star and the brightest amongst them is a prophet that will emerge at this time. Allah will give him victory. He will knock down all the idols and he will spread the right belief east and west. Now regarding this particular star falling off into your lap, that means you're going to get pregnant with this prophet and you're going to give birth to that prophet.

You are pregnant with the master of the worlds, Prophet Muhammad sallallahu alayhi wa sallam. And she said to him, who are you? And he said, I'm Adam. And she said to him, what do you want? And he told her and gave her the greetings and the good tidings that she's pregnant with the master of the worlds, Prophet Muhammad sallallahu alayhi wa sallam. The following month, Prophet Sheath came to her, Idris and Nuh and so on. So during the 9 months of her pregnancy, each month a prophet used to come to her and greet her and give her the good tidings of being pregnant with Prophet Muhammad sallallahu alayhi wa sallam. Then on the 9th month, Prophet Isa alayhi salam came in and gave her the good tidings that she's pregnant with Prophet Muhammad and she's going to give birth to him on this month. Now on that night, the 12th of Rabi' al-Awwal, she was alone at home, and Abdul Muttalib, the grandfather of the Prophet, because he left her at home, so he locked the doors, so no one would come in, and she was left alone. At that moment, she felt with the baby wanting to come out. So it's due. She started having the, like, not the contractions a woman would have these days. Now, she started having the feeling that she's about to give birth to the Prophet. She said, I started crying because I was alone in the house. Then suddenly, while she was crying, she saw from the corner of the house, four women came out of the corner of the house. And one sat next to her head, the other one next to her feet, one on the right, one on the left. She looked at him and she felt comfortable and relaxed. She said, who are you that Allah subhanahu wa ta'ala sent you to me at this critical moment to help me and relieve my hardship? Then the first one came and she said, Sarah, the wife of Prophet Ibrahim. The second one was Hajar. The third one was Asiya. And the fourth one was Maryam bint Imran. So Maryam, Asiya, Sarah and Hajar, the greatest woman, came to her to help her and witness her delivering the master of the worlds, Prophet Muhammad sallallahu alayhi wa sallam. Then she said, suddenly I heard like a movement between earth and the sky. I saw an angel with 3 flags in his hands. He put one in the east, one in the west, and one on al-Masjid al-Haram. Then after that, she said, I started feeling thirsty. So I complained about this, about feeling thirsty. Then an angel came from the sky with a bucket filled with water from paradise, sweeter than honey. It has a smell nicer than musk, and it's whiter than milk. I drank from it, and I felt with happiness when I drank from it. Then at this moment, I felt that the baby is due to come out. Then at that specific moment, an angel came in, and he passed his wing, cast it over my stomach, and he said, come down, O Messenger of Allah. She said, Allah help me, and I gave birth to Prophet Muhammad sallallahu alayhi wa sallam. When she was asked, Amina, about her pregnancy, she said, I never experienced what other women would experience during their pregnancy. I never felt with heaviness. When I delivered the Prophet sallallahu alayhi wa sallam, it was so easy. And when he came out sallallahu alayhi wa sallam, he was born circumcised already, with the umbilical cord already cut. That was done as well. The umbilical cord, it was cut already. And the Prophet sallallahu alayhi wa sallam came out like relying and leaning on his hands, looking at the sky, and a great illumination of light came out with him, that it illuminated for me the palaces in Busra. So while she was in Mecca, she was able to see the palaces in Busra with that great illumination of light. Now the scholars of Islam say,

here something, that for Amina to see such a great illumination of light and to be able to see the palaces in Busra, she's supposed to be a righteous Muslim. So Amina was a righteous Muslim. Her husband was a believer as well. Imam Abu Hanifa, may Allah raise his rank, said, the parents of the Prophet ﷺ did not die as blasphemers. It's not impossible that Allah subhanahu wa ta'ala created in their hearts the guidance. That's not impossible. In one of the battles, one of the companions called Zayd ibn Duthinna, he was captured by the non-believers. They captured him. And then they introduced him to death. They want to kill him. Now, when they introduced him to killing, they want to kill him, Abu Sufyan said to him, "O Zayd, don't you wish that at this moment you are at your home with your family and Muhammad is in your place and we chop off his head and we kill him? Don't you wish that?" Zayd said to him, "I don't wish that Prophet Muhammad sallallahu alaihi wasallam at his place now where he is, and one thorn would get into his foot in replacement of my death." To that extent, he wouldn't wish that if he will be relieved from that and only one thorn would go into the skin of the Prophet sallallahu alaihi wasallam. Then Abu Sufyan, at that time he was a non-believer, he said, "I've never seen companions loving the master as the companions of Muhammad loving Muhammad." The Prophet sallallahu alaihi wasallam said in the hadith, and I'll conclude my lesson with this, "I urge you to take care of my beloved ones." And they said, the companion said, "Aren't we your beloved ones?" He said, "You are my companions." Of course he loves them, but to show that there are special ones in this nation. He said, "You are my companions, and my beloved ones are those who come after you by a long time. They wish to see me in return of losing their wealth and their children. So they're ready to lose everything just to be able to see Prophet Muhammad sallallahu alaihi wasallam. So they would ready to sacrifice everything, obviously, just to see Prophet Muhammad sallallahu alaihi wasallam. Those are called Ahbab Rasulillah sallallahu alaihi wasallam. We ask Allah subhanahu wa ta'ala to gather us on the day of judgment with the Prophet sallallahu alaihi wasallam under his banner and in paradise as well. Ameen. And Allah knows best. We say La ilaha illallah 3 times.

0: celebrating the prophet's birth is an innovation of guidance. Praise be to Allah, and may Allah raise the rank of Prophet Muhammad and protect his nation from that which he fears for them.
1: Among the great innovations of guidance is the annual celebration of the Prophet's birth, Mawlidun Nabi, commemorated by Muslims all over the world who join together for such rewardable deeds as reciting Quran, chanting Islamic praises, telling the story of the Prophet's birth, teaching religious knowledge, slaughtering animals to feed to the poor, and gathering to thank and praise Allah and ask Him to exalt the honor of Prophet Muhammad sallallahu alayhi wa sallam. The honorable, knowledgeable and righteous ruler Al-Muzaffar, the king of Erbil, which is a city in the country of present-day Iraq, initiated this practice about 900 years ago. And he was praised by Muslim scholars of Islam. Among them, the Egyptian Hafiz Ibn Hajar al-Asqalani and Jalal al-Din al-Suyuti. The famous scholar of Hadith, Abu al-Khattab ibn Dihya, wrote a book for the king, especially to be read during the Mawlid celebration, and there are no great Muslim scholars who dispraised this innovated celebration.

The basis for commemorating honorable events repeatedly every year is evidenced in the Sunnah of the Prophet. As related by Al-Bukhari, when the Prophet emigrated to Al-Madinah, he found the Jews fasting. So he asked them why they fasted on the 10th of Muharram, which is the first month of the Islamic calendar. They told the Prophet they do so to commemorate the day Allah saved Prophet Moses and the tribes of Israel from the tyranny of the Pharaoh. It was revealed to the Prophet what the Jews said was true. So Prophet Muhammad told them, "We are more deserving of Moses than you." He said this because Prophet Moses was Muslim. Prophet Muhammad ordered the Muslims to fast the 9th and the 10th of Muharram, and this sunnah is still practiced today.

to celebrate the birth of the Prophet by doing rewardable deeds that can be done on any day of the year is considered an innovative practice because this was not done at the time of the Prophet. Although this innovation was praised by the Muslim scholars of Islam, some people consider any innovation an innovation of misguidance. Those who consider any innovation an innovation of misguidance have been misled, because there are two Sahih hadith which support celebrating such an event.

There are two types of innovations mentioned in this hadith, the innovations of guidance and the innovations of misguidance. What complies with the Quran, the Sunnah, the Ijma', which is the scholarly consensus, and the sayings and practices of the companions, is an innovation of guidance. And what contradicts the Quran, the Sunnah, the Ijma', and the sayings and actions of the companions is an innovation of misguidance. This definition of the two types of innovations was given by many knowledgeable and trustworthy scholars of Islam, among them Imam al-Shafi'i, Imam al-Nawawi, Imam al-Bayhaqi, and the Hafiz ibn Hajar al-Asqalani.

It is apparent Muslims have not gone astray in celebrating the birth of the Prophet based upon the aforementioned hadith, because the deeds practiced during this event are considered rewardable by the standards of the religion and in line with the definition of innovations of guidance. Unfortunately, there are some people who misinterpret a sahih hadith related by Abu Dawood, كُلُّ بِدْعَةٍ ضَلَالَةٍ, which means, most innovations are innovations of misguidance. Those who are misguided interpret the word kul as every, and thus claim this hadith means, every innovation is an innovation of misguidance. Their claim is unfounded for two reasons. Linguistically, this hadith is similar to the hadith related by Al-Bayhaqi, كُلُّ عَيْنٍ زَانِيَةٍ, which clearly does not mean every eye gazes the look of the adulterer. Rather, most people are guilty of the forbidden look. The person blind since birth would surely not have the forbidden look, and it is known the prophets would never commit such an abject sin.

The word kul, as used in both hadith, refers to most. Although it can mean every, it does not mean this in all cases. As a matter of fact, in the explanation of Sahih Muslim, An-Nawawi said, the saying of the Prophet sallallahu alayhi wa sallam, kullu aynin zaniyah, is among the terms which are am makhsus, that is, a general statement giving a specific meaning, which is a known field in Islam. And the meaning of the hadith is, most innovations are innovations of misguidance.

The field عام مخصوص is seen in the Quran in ayah 25 of Surah Al-Ahqaf. تدمر كل شيء. Which means the wind Allah sent as punishment to the people of Ad demolished most of the things. To accept the meaning, every innovation is an innovation of misguidance, as the meaning of the Sahih Hadith related by Abu Dawood would negate the Sahih Hadith related by Imam Muslim, which specifies two types of innovation, the innovations of guidance and the innovations of misguidance.

In the rules of the religion, it is not permissible to interpret two sahih hadith in contradiction to one another. Therefore, we know the true meaning. Although most innovations are innovations of misguidance, there are numerous examples of religiously accepted innovations. During the caliphate of Umar ibn al-Khattab, Umar initiated the gathering of people in Ramadan to pray Taraweeh prayer in congregation. When he saw the people performing this prayer in congregation, he said, "Ni'mat al-bid'ah hadhih," which means, "What a good innovation that is." The high status of Umar ibn al-Khattab is known. Thus, it is important to point out Umar used the explicit term al-bid'ah, innovation, in his praise. If all innovations were misguided, as some claim, Umar would not have innovated this practice nor expressed this praise. Yet, both Al-Bukhari and Muslim related this incident.

During the era of the followers of the Companions of the Prophet, another praiseworthy innovation took place. Initially, letters like the ba, ta, zal, and ya did not have dots above or below them. This practice of distinguishing between the letters by using this notation began after the time of the Prophet.

Since the time of the Prophet, many innovations have been adopted. Remembering the birth of the Prophet by doing rewardable deeds is a praiseworthy innovation. It is an honorable event and special to Muslims throughout the world. We rejoice in being members of the greatest nation of Islam, the nation of Muhammad, who was the best creation of Allah. In Surah Ali Imran, Ayah 110, Allah said, كنتم خير أمة أخرجت للناس تأمرون بالمعروف وتنهون عن المنكر وتؤمنون بالله, which means, you are the best of nations brought forth to the people, bidding the lawful, المعروف, and forbidding the unlawful, المنكر, and believing in Allah. This verse means this nation is the best of nations by virtue of its prophet, as explained by the scholars of Islam. Muslims are thankful to Allah for the blessings of Islam and for being among the followers of Muhammad.

0: In Surat Ali Imran, Ayah 31, Allah said, قُلْ إِن كُنْتُمْ تُحِبُّونَ اللَّهَ فَاتَّبِعُونِي يُحْبِبْكُمُ اللَّهِ, which means,
1: if you love Allah, then follow the Prophet and you will be accepted by Allah.
0: It is fitting to honor the Prophet. Al-Mawlid, which is the celebration of his birth, has a great benefit. It inspires the heart to have a more profound love for the Prophet. And Allah knows best.

0: 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You are listening to the Gen Z program. Joining me in the studio today is Brother Shaquille, Brother Hadi, Brother Yusuf Sabah, and a very special guest. I'll give you 5 seconds to think. All right, time's up. It is Brother Muhammad Alwan. Brother Muhammad Alwan, how are you today?
1: Alhamdulillah, I'm very good. How are you?
0: Alhamdulillah. Very good to see you. Very good to hear from you.
1: Alhamdulillah, I'm very honored to be here.
2: Now, today we got a good segment.
0: Okay.
2: Where we mention and we praise the Prophet sallallahu alaihi wasallam, and we talk about how much we love him. We talk about how the companions loved him. And I think that should be today's topic.
0: Of course.
2: Now, I'm going to start off with something beautiful. When the Prophet sallallahu alaihi wasallam, he said to the companions, Al-mar'u ma' man ahab, that the person is with, on the Day of Judgment, those who he loves. Anas, the great companion, radiallahu anhu, he says, this day was the happiest day of the companions. This day we were the most happy. And then he says, because I love Rasulullah sallallahu alayhi wa sallam, and I love Abu Bakr and I love Umar. So when the companions had this good news, that on the Day of Judgment, they are going to be with those who they love, They're happy because
0: they know who they love.
2: They know who they would sacrifice their life for. For the Prophet sallallahu alaihi wasallam. Now, building on that point, I think it's very important to know what does it mean to love the Prophet sallallahu alaihi wasallam.
0: Even in general, just to know how a person shows love. A way that we show that we love the Prophet sallallahu alaihi wasallam is to follow in what he taught.
2: Yeah.
0: To believe in the Prophet sallallahu alaihi wasallam, to look up to him as a leader and to follow his teachings is a way that you are showing that you love the Prophet sallallahu alaihi wasallam, and a type of love that you probably you'll never experience with someone else, because the Prophet sallallahu alaihi wasallam, he was the best of all creations. You've never met him before. You've never sat with him before. You've never talked with him before. Yet there's so many ways to show your love for this man sallallahu alaihi wasallam, in a way that on the Day of Judgment or in Paradise, where if you were to meet the Prophet sallallahu alaihi wasallam for the first time, you could express your love for him, where right now you can't because he's not there. But in actuality, you can, by following in his footsteps. Brother Yusuf, can you tell me another way a person can show love for the Prophet sallallahu alaihi wasallam?
3: First things first, mm-hmm. Know each other for a while now, eh?
0: Yeah, of course.
3: Been mates for a while now, man. Eh?
0: Yeah.
3: Alhamdulillah. If you're my mate,
0: yeah,
3: and you say, you know what, Yusuf, I wouldn't want you to do 1, 2, 3 matters.
0: Okay.
3: Example, what can I say? Something, you know, that if I was to do it would upset you.
0: Yeah.
3: Like, if I truly loved you,
0: yeah,
3: how would you feel if I done what I know for a fact you wouldn't like?
0: Oh, I'd be heartbroken.
3: Be pretty upset, eh?
0: I'm very upset.
3: Like, if I actually loved you, I wouldn't be doing that.
0: Yeah.
3: I wouldn't do what I know you don't accept. So, for a greater reason, when a person says, I love the Prophet alayhi salatu wasalam, the way to show true love to the Prophet alayhi salatu wasalam is doing what he advocated and staying away from what he forbade.
0: Yeah.
3: Because the Prophet alayhi salatu wasalam, as Muslims, we all believe that inshallah in the hereafter we'll meet the Prophet alayhi salatu wasalam. So we want to be prepared for that day.
0: Of course.
3: Out of love for the Prophet alayhi salatu wasalam, that feeling in itself should push a person to do more ibadah, to advocate and to perform more matters that the Prophet sallallahu alayhi wasalam encouraged us to do, and to stay away from the matters that the Prophet sallallahu alayhi wasalam made unlawful. Because when we love the Prophet alayhi salatu wasalam, and it comes time to approach a sin, if you have great love for the Prophet alayhi salatu wasalam, you would think, how would your Prophet Muhammad sallallahu alayhi wasalam feel? Similar to the parents' example. Now, example, you know your parents,
0: yeah,
3: and there's some stuff that your parents wouldn't like you to do.
0: Of course.
3: For example, let's say when you're not at home, it happens maybe with younger people. Let's say if they're in a bad setting, then maybe example, they're able to do drugs. Their friends have drugs.
0: That's not good.
3: But sometimes it's not good at all.
2: It isn't good.
3: But sometimes a person might think, man, what if my parents saw me? You know, how would I feel if my parents saw me right now? That can stop them from taking the drugs. Well, for a greater reason, the Prophet, the one who delivered the message of Islam, the best blessing, the best endowment that we have, for a greater reason, our love for him should push us in the direction of worshipping Allah subhanahu wa ta'ala, doing what he advocated for and staying away from what he forbade.
0: We need to understand who was Prophet Muhammad sallallahu alayhi wa sallam. It is mentioned that he is the best of all creations. Sallallahu alayhi wa sallam.
2: Do you know what Al-Qadi Iyad says?
0: Tell me, Hadi,
2: he says
0: please.
2: In his book Ash-Shifa, a statement that when I remember the first time I heard it, I got goosebumps and I'll never forget that moment.
0: Mm.
2: He says, there's an ijma', there's a consensus of the nation,
0: uh-huh,
2: that the soil that touches the body of the Prophet sallallahu alayhi wasallam, the soil is better than the arsh.
0: Allahu Akbar.
2: Because it touches the best of creations. When we have that, when we hold that in our heart, then when we say, when we make salat on the Prophet sallallahu alayhi wasallam, or when we hear his name, we think about how blessed he is, his high status, how much we love him. Yani, just that thought alone should make us amongst the pious, should allow us to follow the steps of the pious people by staying away from the sins, by listening to what the Prophet told us to do.
0: Yeah, you know, the Prophet sallallahu alaihi wasallam, our master, our leader, we're so lucky just to be born in his nation.
2: Yeah,
0: the best of all prophets, how lucky are we to be born in his nation, the largest nation as well. The Prophet sallallahu alaihi wasallam, the man who the moon split for. The Prophet sallallahu alaihi wasallam, the man who the dead tree trunk cried for, right?
2: Yeah.
0: Like, this doesn't happen to just any ordinary person, right? The Prophet sallallahu alaihi wasallam, he was granted miracles, and he was granted the most miracles out of all the prophets. How many prophets were there in total throughout history, Brother Shaquille?
4: Around 124,000.
0: 124,000. And the best of them is our master, our leader, Muhammad sallallahu alayhi wa sallam. The one, as Brother Yusuf said, brought us Islam. Can you imagine your life without Islam? Where would you be right now? Think about it, you know? If Islam was not in your life, where would you be? Thinking about this makes you realize what a blessing Islam is. And had it not been for the Prophet sallallahu alayhi wa sallam, would Islam be in your life?
4: Definitely, and a sign that a person is truly in love, and I'm sure a lot of our audience have experienced this feeling, is that that person is always on the person who's in love mind. Meaning, whatever they do, they're thinking about this person. They go to sleep, they're thinking about this person. They've been to a place where that person has been, they're thinking of this person.
0: Yeah.
4: In reality, who should we be in love with, our hearts filled with? The love for the Prophet sallallahu alaihi wasallam.
2: And I think that brings to a very nice point, talking about the love of the companions for the Prophet sallallahu alaihi wasallam. Because when we hear how the companions used to love the Prophet, our hearts become just like it's about to fly from our bodies. The different stories. Okay, I'm going to mention one story. It was from a follower of the companions, actually. This is from a woman from the Tabi'in. She came to Lady Aisha radiallahu anha, and she asked, Lady Aisha, can you please uncover for me the grave of the Prophet sallallahu alayhi wasallam, so I can see his grave? The lady, she went to the grave of the Prophet sallallahu alaihi wasallam, and she started to cry. And she started to cry, and she got sad, until from her sadness and love for the Prophet, she'd passed away.
0: Allahu Akbar.
2: She passed away. And this is mentioned by Al-Qadi Iyad too. This love, when we think about this love, this is like, it's not like the love of...
0: It's not.
2: Like I say, I love you, Iyad. Yeah. But when I say I love Rasulullah sallallahu alaihi wasallam,
0: it's a different kind of feeling.
2: It's different.
0: Yeah.
2: You can't...
0: It doesn't compare with each other, you know, subhanAllah. Another way that I've been taught to show love is that if you love someone, you want to know more about them.
2: Yeah.
0: You love someone, you want to know more about them. Some people, if you think about it, they're very into all that celebrity talk, 1, 2, 3, and they love to find out every tiny detail about this celebrity and every tiny detail about that celebrity. But what kind of love is this? If we love Rasulullah sallallahu alayhi wa sallam, we would love to learn about him, learn about his physical characteristics, How was his face like? How was his hair like? How was his body like? How did he used to walk? How did he used to eat? How did he used to sleep? As well, about his manners, sallallahu alayhi wa sallam. How he acted towards people. How he acted when he was by himself. How did he interact with different types of people? Learning about his history, sallallahu alayhi wa sallam. When he was born, where did he die? Where did he live? Did he move? You know?
2: Mm.
0: Learning all these different things shows your love for this person.
2: Yeah.
0: Learning about Rasulullah sallallahu alayhi wa sallam, sitting down and hearing lessons about how the Prophet sallallahu alayhi wa sallam, he saw something and then he went to that person and he advised them. Imagine that. That's a different feeling to you know, hearing about other people and their lives and trying to get details about other people's lives. But when you learn about the Prophet sallallahu alayhi wa sallam, not only does it increase your love for him, but it increases your life. It betters your life because now you have something to follow, right? Yeah. We're saying the Prophet sallallahu alayhi wa sallam is our role model, right? What if someone's never learned about the Prophet? What's he following? He says Rasulullah is my role model, but he doesn't learn anything about the Prophet. What is he following? Right? Brother Muhammad Alwan, can you expand on what I was saying?
1: The Prophet sallallahu alayhi wa sallam, and among the reasons why we love the Prophet so much is because he said, شفاعتي لأهل الكبائر من أمتي.
0: الله أكبر.
1: My intercession is for the major sinners amongst my nation. So imagine yourself on the Day of Judgment, standing in line with the people, yani the people you love, and you see the Prophet sallallahu alaihi wasallam, him making intercession for his nation on a day which no one will care except for their own self. They will be worried about their own situation. And the Prophet sallallahu alayhi wa sallam, what will he be saying? He will be saying, Ummati, Ummati, my nation. Prophet Muhammad sallallahu alayhi wa sallam, yani, we should love him, yani, because he came to us with Islam. And Prophet Muhammad sallallahu alayhi wa sallam, he will be the one who intercede for the major sinners on the Day of Judgment.
2: You reminded me, Brother Muhammad, of another story.
0: Oh, okay.
2: Lady Aisha, she says, a man came to the Prophet sallallahu alayhi wa sallam after he just saw the face of the Prophet sallallahu alayhi wa sallam. So he saw the Prophet, he went, and within some time, a short amount of time, he came back. And he said to the Prophet, what means, when I see you, my love for you is incredible. And when I go from you, even for a moment, I miss you and I look for you. So I come back to see you. And then he says, I'd rather lose my kids, I'd rather lose my money, I'd rather lose my family than lose you, O Messenger of Allah. And then he praises the Prophet like this. And then he says, but then I remember on the Day of Judgment, when you are raised to the high ranks, and me, I have my ranks, and I won't be able to see you. This is what the man is saying to the Prophet. And then, at this moment, an ayah was revealed to the Prophet sallallahu alaihi wasallam, which means that the one who obeys Allah and follows the Prophet sallallahu alaihi wasallam and does the obligations and stays away from the sins, he will be on the Day of Judgment with the Prophets. Now, I want us to imagine the man hearing this from the Prophet. How do you think he felt? How do you think this man felt when he looked at the Prophet sallallahu alayhi wa sallam, at his beautiful eyes, and the Prophet is reading to him these beautiful ayat?
0: Subhanallah.
2: Like you.
0: Yeah, it's a different feeling. And a person needs to realize that this love isn't one-sided, yeah? The Prophet sallallahu alayhi wa sallam, he loved his nation. As Brother Muhammad Alwan said, yeah, and I'm going to repeat what he said, because what he said was brilliant, yeah. The Prophet sallallahu alaihi wasallam was given a choice: either half his nation enter paradise, or he be granted the intercession. And the Prophet sallallahu alaihi wasallam, he chose the intercession. Why? Because he said, so that then more than half can enter paradise. Why did he choose that? Because he loves his nation. He does not want to see his nation in hellfire. When Brother Muhammad Anwan said that the Prophet sallallahu alaihi wasallam on the Day of Judgment will be saying, Ummati, Ummati, my nation, my nation. Why? Because he wants what's good for his nation. He loves his nation. If you follow in the footsteps of Rasulullah sallallahu alayhi wa sallam, know that you are among those who the Prophet sallallahu alayhi wa sallam loved. And what better way to be loved than to be loved by the master of mankind sallallahu alayhi wa sallam.
2: Sallallahu alayhi wa sallam. Naam. Okay, I'm gonna be the story man.
0: Okay, more stories, let's go.
2: Bilal al-Habashi, radiyallahu anhu. When he was after the death of the Prophet sallallahu alayhi wa sallam, every area he looked in Medina, every look, he would be reminded of the Prophet. And he wouldn't be able to do anything that day. Khalas. So what did he do? It was very hard on him, but he went and he traveled to Bilad al-Sham, the area of al-Sham. And then he stayed there for some time, and then he had a dream. He had a dream that the Prophet was telling him, sallallahu alayhi wa sallam, ma hadhihi al-jafwa. What is this? Maybe a person could translate it as dryness. We haven't seen you in a long time, O Bilal. That night, Bilal woke up, radiyallahu anhu, and he went straight to Medina. Straight to Medina. And then he went to the grave of the Prophet sallallahu alayhi wa sallam, and he made adhan. And it was described that day when he made adhan, everyone came out of their house and they were crying, and there wasn't a day where more people were crying other than the death of the Prophet
0: sallallahu alayhi wa sallam.
2: Sallallahu alayhi wa sallam. Naam, Brother Muhammad, tell us, what does it mean? What does, when a person says, I love the Prophet, what does it mean? What does it encompass?
1: Yani, when we say we love the Prophet sallallahu alayhi wa sallam, it means we believe in everything that he conveyed to us. And we believe that he is truthful in everything he conveyed to us. So when we hear a hadith of the Prophet sallallahu alayhi wa sallam, we don't just leave it aside and ignore it. No, we learn it, we memorize it, and we apply it in our everyday life. And if we love the Prophet sallallahu alayhi wa sallam, wouldn't we want to be like the Prophet sallallahu alayhi wa sallam? Like Brother Iyad said before, he's our role model. Look at the way the Prophet ate. Look at the way he slept. Look at the way he made wudu. Look at the way he prayed. Sallallahu alayhi wa sallam. If you were to look at every single thing that the Prophet sallallahu alayhi wa sallam did and applied it in your life, then you are rewarded for it. You are rewarded for it. The Prophet sallallahu alayhi wa sallam, the way he ate. The Prophet used to eat with his right hand. And he used to use his three fingers to eat. And the Prophet sallallahu alayhi wa sallam, he didn't eat to get full. He only ate what sufficed him. Yani, the Prophet sallallahu alayhi wa sallam, same thing with his sleep. His sleep wasn't too long. And the Prophet sallallahu alayhi wa sallam would spend most of his time doing acts of worship. So if you truly love the Prophet sallallahu alayhi wa sallam, and whenever you hear his name, we should say sallallahu alayhi wa sallam. Whenever you hear the Prophet's name sallallahu alayhi wa sallam, you should say this salam and salat upon him. So we should look at the way he lives, the way he eats, the way he sleeps, and apply it in our lives.
2: I have a question.
0: All right.
2: That I want everyone to answer. The question is, when you hear the stories, the seerah of the Prophet sallallahu alaihi wasallam, you hear when the companions, they used to see the Prophet, they used to describe the Prophet. What is, it's a hard question.
0: Okay, all right.
2: When you hear all of that, what is one incident, what is one of the incidents where you wish you were there and you saw it happen? You saw the Prophet sallallahu alaihi wasallam when, for example, he was having a joke with one of the companions. What is one of those incidents where you just, I don't know.
0: Oh, you know,
2: who's going to start, I reckon?
0: It's a heavy question. Okay, let's go.
2: Mr. Yusuf Sabah.
3: What I would love to see is the opening of Mecca.
0: Allahu Akbar.
3: Imagining the Prophet, alayhi salatu wassalam, as Mecca's been opened, he's entering Mecca.
2: The black turban.
0: Oh, imagine that. That's a good answer. Yeah.
3: I'm not going to say more. I'll leave the rest to you guys.
2: Just imagine that sight with the companions around the Prophet, wearing his the beautiful black turban. Allahu Akbar. Okay, who's next? I reckon Iyad, I'm going to put you on the spot.
0: Oh, I can't think of any right now, man. Maybe. No, I can't think of any.
2: So now we're going to put on Muhammad Alwan.
1: I mean, maybe when the Prophet sallallahu alayhi wa sallam saw Angel Jibreel, when he saw Angel Jibreel
0: for the first time,
1: when he came in the form of a man,
0: mm-hmm.
1: And Angel Jibreel asked the Prophet sallallahu alayhi wa sallam, "Akhbirni anil iman."
0: Hadith Jibreel, that's a good one as well.
2: Yeah, do you have anything?
0: Maybe, I don't know, man. I can't wait. Come back to me next episode. Hadi, what about you?
2: Hello, I thought about this question, to be honest, because I asked myself this question. Amongst the answers that I thought of is the night when the Prophet sallallahu alaihi wasallam was seen wearing a red striped garment,
0: mm-hmm.
2: and the companions, they're looking, and the full moon is there, and they're looking to the Prophet and they're looking to the full moon, and they're saying, indeed, surely, without a doubt, Rasulullah sallallahu alaihi wasallam is more beautiful. That's one of them.
0: Oh, another one. You know what? Imagine you were there when the moon split.
2: Oh,
0: imagine seeing that, subhanallah. Yeah, that's my answer. Hadi, you can't say that one anymore.
2: Imagine you were there. No, but another one that is so beautiful is when the tree came to the Prophet
0: sallallahu alayhi wa sallam.
2: I don't know, that story always just hits.
3: I've got one for you, Hadi.
2: Tell me.
3: What about when Sayyidatuna Aisha?
0: I know what you're gonna say.
3: What about when Sayyidatuna Aisha walked in on the Prophet alayhi salatu wasalam, after he prayed, he was crying, and there was a pool of tears on his beard and on the floor, and his feet were swollen, not to the extent where he was harming himself, but from the amount of ibadah he was doing. When Sayyidatuna Aisha asked him why he's, and we're paraphrasing, but the meaning of why he's putting in so much effort, and he's the best of all creations. And the Prophet, peace be upon him, mentioned that wouldn't he want to be a thankful slave?
0: SubhanAllah.
3: If you're talking about the Prophet, peace be upon him, the best of all creation, putting in so much effort, and if we were to look at our situation, our society nowadays, would feel embarrassed, to be honest. But imagine if we just saw just that situation, how that would impact your heart.
2: Another one is when our master Umar, when the story of how he became Muslim.
0: Oh, that's Prophet, a good one as well.
2: He held his shirt and he said, isn't it time?
0: Yeah, subhanAllah.
2: And then Umar went to the floor and said, the shahada. That's, there's so many.
0: There's so many, yeah.
2: Another one that's a sad one is on the final day. On the final day of the life of the Prophet sallallahu alaihi wasallam, he went to check on the companions, and the companions, they saw the Prophet sallallahu alaihi wasallam, and they said that this day he was the most beautiful.
0: Subhanallah.
2: They gave a similarity. They said that the illumination is similar to the illumination of a page from the Quran.
0: Allah, subhanAllah.
2: Imagine, they knew, they had feelings, a lot of them, subhanAllah, they had feelings that the life of the Prophet, it was nearing its end.
0: SubhanAllah.
2: But, Allahu A'lam, did they know that was their last look?
0: Imagine, like, sometimes, like, it's to think if the people that were there at the time of the Prophet sallallahu alaihi wasallam, the people that were with the Prophet sallallahu alaihi wasallam, how they would act, how they would be around him, how they would change their entire lives out of the love for the Prophet sallallahu alaihi wasallam, how they would go to war out of the love for the Prophet sallallahu alaihi wasallam, that they would stop all the bad that they're doing just out of the love of the Prophet sallallahu alaihi wasallam.
2: Like, there were companions who had riches. They used to be so indulgent in this life.
0: Yeah.
2: They used to have the best clothes, the best food. after they became Muslim and they followed the steps of the Prophet sallallahu alaihi wasallam, they used to on purposely wear the most uncomfortable clothes. They gave most of their money to charity.
0: And
2: that's they did that out of following the order of Allah. They did that following the Prophet sallallahu alaihi wasallam. They stopped whatever they were doing. They changed. They did a whole 180 because the Prophet told them to.
0: They understood the reality of life. When the Prophet sallallahu alaihi wasallam came to them, they understood the reality of life. That was the job of the Prophet sallallahu alaihi wasallam, to inform the people, to order them to worship Allah subhanahu wa ta'ala. And the Prophet sallallahu alaihi wasallam, he was successful, because the Prophet sallallahu alaihi wasallam, he was alive around 1450 years ago. Around, yeah. Now look around the world. How many Muslims are there, subhanallah? All from one man, Rasulullah sallallahu alaihi wasallam.
1: I have something to add. Are we still talking about things that I wish I could?
0: Yeah, okay.
1: I mean, the miracle of the Prophet sallallahu alaihi wasallam, when him and his companions were preparing for a battle, and there was not enough water entire army to make wudu or drink from, and the miracle that happened was water would spring from between his fingers, from the fleshy part of his hands, sallallahu alaihi wasallam. And this water was described as being the purest water.
0: Wow.
1: Subhanallah. Imagine that water being sweeter than honey.
2: Yeah.
1: Subhanallah. That water, I would have loved to have drink from that.
2: Imagine just had a beer at home. Now I've got another question, okay?
0: Okay.
2: I was the story man, I'm the question man.
0: All right. What's the
2: my
0: next question?
2: My question is, how, inshallah, we all want to be amongst the people that see the Prophet on the Day of Judgment.
0: Inshallah.
2: Now, how are you going to feel in that moment? And what are you going to say? What are you going to do? Like, that one maybe is as difficult, to be honest.
0: It's a very difficult situation. I think we just, like, inshallah, we just wait and see, you know?
2: I think in order for us, inshallah, for our greeting with Rasulullah sallallahu alayhi wasallam on the Day of Judgment, for it to be a good, beautiful greeting, for us to do the obligations, for us to stay away from the sins, for us to work hard, because we claim, there are many people who claim to love the Prophet sallallahu alayhi wasallam. But what is the difference between a claim and the truth? The scholars, they spoke about it and they said the difference, one of the differences is that when a person is truthful, you can see it in his actions. So we are claiming that we follow the Prophet sallallahu alaihi wasallam. Prove that this claim is true. Prove that you are truly following the Prophet sallallahu alaihi wasallam, and you love him, and you love him more than yourself, and you love him more than your parents, and you love him more than your kids, and your money, and everything that you own.
0: A certain type of love where you would completely turn your life around. Because the Prophet sallallahu alaihi wasallam, look at the effect he's had on so many people's hearts. How can he not have an effect on your heart? We should make it as a goal that as much as we can, we try to remember the Prophet sallallahu alaihi wasallam, to remember his teachings and to teach his teachings. Because how did the religion reach us today? We're saying that the Prophet was alive sallallahu alaihi wasallam 1450-ish years ago. How did his teachings still live on till this day? Because the people that the Prophet sallallahu alaihi wasallam taught, they taught their students, and then they taught their students, and then they taught their students, until the religion reached us today. Yeah. Until the religion reached us today. So, out of our love for the Prophet sallallahu alaihi wasallam, we should work hard on acquiring this knowledge. This knowledge that the Prophet sallallahu alaihi wasallam spent 23 years teaching. That companions of the Prophet sallallahu alaihi wasallam spent their lives preserving. This knowledge that people went to war to protect. People went through so much hard things in their lives just to protect this knowledge. We should be so eager to even get a portion of this great knowledge of Islam.
2: Yeah.
0: And to teach it as well.
2: Inshallah, may Allah make us amongst those people
0: Ameen.
2: Who use this life, this short life, in proving that they truly love the Prophet
0: sallallahu alayhi wa sallam,
2: to follow in the steps of the companions. Other companions used to love the Prophet. How Abu Bakr, when he was walking with the Prophet sallallahu alayhi wa sallam to Medina, he would stand at one time in front of the Prophet, then behind the Prophet, then to the left of the Prophet, then to the right of the Prophet. Just out of his love, just in case something was to come from the left, Abu Bakr would be there. So it would affect, it would hurt Abu Bakr before it would hurt the Prophet sallallahu alaihi wasallam. These stories, they, alhamdulillah, they show us how to truly love the Prophet sallallahu alaihi wasallam.
3: Sayyidi, isn't it enough to mention that the dead tree trunk that usually doesn't have life? Isn't it enough to mention that even it, by the will of Allah subhanahu wa ta'ala, and as a miracle for the Prophet sallallahu alayhi wa sallam, Allah subhanahu wa ta'ala granted it life, and it cried for the Prophet sallallahu alayhi wa sallam, because the Prophet used to lean on it, and when a stage was made for him to give khutbah on, and he didn't lean on it anymore, he cried and cried and cried to the extent where the companions would hear the crying, until the Prophet sallallahu alayhi wa sallam went and comforted it. If the dead tree trunk, which, yani, it's a tree trunk, it's a tree trunk at the end of the day,
2: and it's dead.
3: Yani, if it cried longing for the Prophet sallallahu alayhi wa sallam, where do we stand, where the Prophet sallallahu alayhi wa sallam, not only did he teach us Islam, not only did he shape modern society, because even if you look in the history books, many of the systems we have in place now is because of the rules taught in Islam.
0: SubhanAllah.
3: And it's something as simple as, in the past, our Islam taught us that we wouldn't convict a person without a witness and the like. And it's something that simple we learn from Islam. Isn't it enough that given all that Islam has done for our society, and given that all that Islam has done for each of us as individuals, shouldn't we long for the Prophet alayhi salatu
0: wasalam?
3: Shouldn't we express our love for the Prophet alayhi salatu wasalam by doing what Allah subhanahu wa ta'ala ordered us to do? Doing what the Prophet sallallahu alayhi wasalam ordered us to do, and staying away from what the Prophet, peace be upon him, ordered us to stay away from, by bidding the lawful, forbidding the unlawful, and gaining the Islamic knowledge. The knowledge that the Prophet alayhi salatu wasalam spent his, and he spent all that time teaching his companions so he can reach us.

0: our mother and our father, who created the skies above us that doesn't fall on us, who created the water that we drink from and the air that we breathe, the one who created Prophet Muhammad sallallahu alayhi wa sallam, the best of all creations. It's on us to work on our religion before it's too late.
1: Now, I know how this is a story, man, but I do want to mention a story. I don't know the names, but you know, I'll just say this man, that man. So once a man approached one of the scholars, and he said, "Tell me something to encourage me to work for paradise." And the man replied, "No, the Prophet sallallahu alaihi wasallam will be in paradise." And then he asked, "Oh, can you tell me something else?" Yeah, he goes, and then the scholar replied, "Is that not enough for you? Is that not enough to have that thought in your head that in paradise I will get to see the Prophet sallallahu alaihi wasallam? Is that not an enough of an encouragement to work for paradise?" Subhanallah.
2: And yani, not just the Prophet Muhammad sallallahu alaihi wasallam. We'll see all the prophets in paradise.
1: Yeah.
2: We'll get to see all the prophets in paradise.
1: Subhanallah. 124,000 prophets. Imagine that.
2: Allahu Akbar. 124,000 prophets. Yani, just to wrap it up, without the Prophet sallallahu alaihi wasallam, how would we have known about hellfire? Without the Prophet sallallahu alaihi wasallam, how would we have known about paradise? Without the Prophet sallallahu alaihi wasallam, how would we know how to protect ourselves from the torture of the grave? Without the Prophet sallallahu alaihi wasallam, how would we know how to live our life?
3: May Allah reward you all. Barakallahu feekum. Assalamu alaikum wa rahmatullah.

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0: 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I'm Sohan.
1: I'm Samia. Welcome to the show, Fabrics of Life.
0: And we are delighted to be with you once again.
1: Beautiful
0: how
1: day.
0: Are you, Samia?
1: Alhamdulillah. And how are you feeling?
0: Oh, very happy to be with you today. We'll be talking to you about the Prophet's early life. I hope you enjoy our show today. We've got a packed show, Samia. Inshallah, we'll tell them more about it as we come back through the show.
1: Inshallah.
0: So stay tuned to Fabrics of Life with Samia and Suhad on 92.1 FM Muslim Community Radio. Praise be to Allah, the Lord of the worlds, and may Allah raise the rank of Prophet Muhammad and protect his nation from that which he fears for it. Some events in the Prophet's early life. Our Prophet Muhammad sallallahu alayhi wasallam was about 5 years old when he went back to live with his mother and grandfather. Amina was very happy. Muhammad sallallahu alayhi wasallam had many paternal uncles, the sons of Abdul Muttalib. His eldest uncle, Abu Talib, was very fond of him. His uncles Hamza and Al-Abbas were about his own age. These two uncles later embraced Islam. The dear mother of our Prophet, Amina, died when the Prophet, peace and blessings be upon him, was 6 years old. Abdul Muttalib took care of his beloved grandson Muhammad, sallallahu alayhi wa sallam.

Ibn noticed that Muhammad sallallahu alayhi wasallam, on the other hand, woke from sleep with his hair looking neat, as if it had been anointed with olive oil. As well, instead of having mucus, the eyes of Muhammad sallallahu alayhi wasallam looked bright, as if someone had applied kuhl to them. Abu Talib noticed that whenever they ate together with the young Muhammad sallallahu alayhi wasallam present, the food was enough for all of them. They all felt full. However, when they ate without Muhammad sallallahu alayhi wasallam, the food did not satisfy them. Hence, when the family would want to eat, Abu Talib would say, "Wait until my son Muhammad sallallahu alayhi wasallam comes." With Muhammad sallallahu alayhi wasallam present, they got full and still had some food left at the end. Abu Talib used to give the cup of milk to Muhammad sallallahu alayhi wasallam first, because he noticed that when Muhammad sallallahu alayhi wasallam was the first to drink, the milk would be enough for everyone. Due to all of this, Abu Talib declared, "This is a blessed child." Ayman, the Prophet's nanny, said, "As a child, the Prophet, peace and blessings be upon him, never said that he was hungry or thirsty like the other children do. He used to wake up and go drink from the well of Zamzam. After that, when we offered him food, he would say, 'I am full.'" There were no schools in Arabia at that time, and few people of the city could read or write. Muhammad sallallahu alayhi wasallam grew up not reading or writing, not because he was unable, but because he did not go to school for that knowledge. Although he did not attend school, Muhammad sallallahu alayhi wasallam knew and spoke the Arabic language flawlessly. Muhammad sallallahu alayhi wasallam memorized information without the need to write it down. When Muhammad sallallahu alayhi wasallam was 12, he went with Abu Talib, who was a merchant, towards the land of Ash-Sham. A priest called Bahira saw Muhammad sallallahu alayhi wasallam. He knew immediately that there was something special about Muhammad. He embraced him and then offered him food. Then he uncovered Muhammad's back, looking for a mark between his shoulders that he knew the last prophet would have. Bahira knew signs of the last prophet from the teachings of Prophet Jesus, alayhi salam, that had been preserved. Bahira said to Abu Talib, "Your nephew has a very high status. Return with him to your hometown and guard him against the non-believers, lest they notice the signs that I noticed." Abu Talib hurriedly finished his trade and returned Muhammad sallallahu alayhi wasallam to Mecca. Out of fear for his safety, Abu Talib no longer took Muhammad sallallahu alayhi wasallam with him on his trading routes. And Allah knows best.

0: 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You are with Fabrics of Life. Today we have a very special guest with us, Billy the Kid. That is Billy Deeb, a former world champion boxer who has inspired countless people both in and out of the ring. Billy has had an incredible career, winning multiple titles, showcasing his talent on the global stage. But beyond his success in boxing, Billy has shown extraordinary courage in his personal life, facing one of the toughest battles anyone can endure. Diagnosed with cancer, Billy fought the disease with the same tenacity and heart that made him a champion in the ring. His journey is one of resilience, determination, and hope. And we are honored to have him today to share his story with us.
1: Assalamu alaikum, Billy. Can you tell us a bit about yourself?
2: Yeah, so I was

0: raised in a household with five brothers and one sister, with mum and dad. We grew up in an area called Engadine, which was, you know, a little bit far away from where we are now. And subhanAllah, it was tough growing up. But I guess that, you know, the surroundings of where we grew up taught us the resilience and taught me the resilience that I have today. And, you know, helped me overcome so many things in my life. During the course of my life, I've been lucky enough to represent Australia all over the world as I travelled the world with the Australian Institute of Sport representing Australia. I had 113 amateur fights. I secured 98 victories. I lost 15 times, and then I eventually turned professional. And alhamdulillah, during my professional career, I've managed to win two major world titles, which is the IBO and IBF World Championships, and I also won the WBC World Youth title. So I've had quite an experience, you know, with the boxing sport, and the sport of boxing has been very, very kind to me, alhamdulillah. But obviously life throws its you know, arrows and spears at you, and you know, during the course of my life, I buried my wife in 2015, my first wife, Sarah, who...
1: And she was diagnosed with cancer back then?
0: Yeah, so Sarah was unfortunately diagnosed with leukemia at the age of 20, and she passed away at the age of 21. She only lasted 2 months and 10 days from the time she was diagnosed to the time she passed away. And that was quite difficult. And then, you know, life is swings and merry-go-rounds, and subhanAllah, then I eventually meet my wife, Beria, and then we have a beautiful son named Laith, and then just as life is getting really good and amazing, I'm diagnosed with cancer myself. So, you know, that's a story of Billy in a nutshell, I would say.
1: Barakallah. Before we get into the journey of your cancer, can you tell us what made you go into boxing?
0: Well, as a young boy, I went to school in an area called Engadine, and it was really difficult. We stood out like a sore thumb. Me and my brother stood out like a sore thumb. So
1: there was not many Lebanese people around back then.
0: We were one of only two families in that region that were Arabs.
1: I could relate to that because we were at a school where we had no other Lebanese people as well.
0: Wow, yeah. So it was hard, you know. And when you look different, people are afraid of you.
1: Mm-hmm.
0: It's, you know, it's not that they just don't know, because they fear you because you look different.
1: Yeah.
0: You know what I mean? You're dark, they're white, you got black hair, they got brown hair,
1: mm-hmm.
0: you know, they got blonde hair, and all these things that...
1: You speak another language and they don't.
0: Yeah, of course, they fear that, you know, but then we just, you know, my father had this thing about, we're going to kill them with kindness.
1: Uh-huh.
0: We'll kill them with kindness, you
1: That's
0: know what I mean?
1: Nice.
0: So always be kind, and, you know, but I used to get picked on at school, I used to get beat up, and then eventually... my father was like, you know what, we're going to do some after-school sports,
1: mm-hmm.
0: and we'll try to mingle in with the kids and all this. My dad just tried as many things as he could
1: do. He's open-minded about it.
0: For sure.
1: Mm-hmm.
0: And then, subhanAllah, when I was at the football field one day, you know, growing up in a household with five brothers and one sister, you know, boxing was the in thing. Uh-huh. Sylvester Stallone's franchise of Rocky was one of the biggest franchises in our household. We watched that show every day nearly.
1: Do you remember we had a Saturday show for boxing as well? I remember me and my siblings used to sit and watch it.
0: I do remember that. And I think it was on
1: Channel 9.
0: Yeah, that's right. It was, that's right. So, you know, through after school sports, I found boxing, and boxing became my life.
1: Wow.
0: Boxing became my life. And there's actually a brand out there that, boxing my life, you know what I mean? So like it's funny because boxing became my life, and you know, I dedicated my life to the sport of boxing, and I just chased every dream that I had, you know, whatever I set out to achieve, subhanAllah, Allah subhanahu wa ta'ala gave it to me. You know, my dream was to, you know, become a world champion. Allah gave me that twice over. So you know, the journey was an enjoyable one, but subhanAllah, how you go from being a kid
1: mm-hmm.
0: in a household, and you know, teachers been telling me when I was a young boy that you'll amount to nothing, you'll be nothing, you're going to be nothing, and
1: really?
0: then all of a sudden you go on to become a two-time world champion, you know what I mean?
1: Wow.
0: So obviously, you know, as a young boy I was quite a delinquent,
1: mm-hmm.
0: because you know, when you don't fit in, you stand out, everything you do is like, you know, it really, it's like there's like a light that's shining on you, you know what I mean? You're being watched like with the microscope. And so for me, everything that I did at school that was a little bit out of line, I got into trouble for it.
1: Mm-hmm.
0: And then, you know, eventually once I found boxing, it settled me right down.
1: Wow.
0: You know, and I went from being an underachiever to an overachiever.
1: Mashallah.
0: I went from getting 50% to getting 70 and 80%. And mm-hmm. then eventually it just got better and better and better, you know. But
1: wow.
0: I remember not wanting to go to school as a young boy because of all the problems that I went through at school. But alhamdulillah, like I said, everything happens for a reason. You mm-hmm. are where you are because that's what needs to happen.
1: Wow.
0: Yeah.
1: Alhamdulillah. Can you tell us about your personal journey and diagnosis? Can you take us back to the moment when you were first diagnosed with cancer? What was going through your mind?
0: So it was October the 12th, 2022, and I was sitting in a hospital room with my mother, and a man appeared who was in a nice suit and was holding a folder. And he walked directly towards me and asked if I was Billy Dib. And I said, yes, I was Billy Dib. And he said, can I speak with you? And I said, yes. And he asked me if he could speak in front of the woman. I said, that's my mother. So anything you can say to me, you can say to her. And he said, look, I've got to talk to you about this illness that you have. And he asked me if I knew what I had. I said, oh, I don't know. And he said, look, you've got non-Hodgkin's Burkitt lymphoma cancer. And he said, basically, you've got 6 months to live. And, wow. You know, obviously I was devastated right at that moment. I my life just paused in that moment. And all I could think about was my wife and my son. I just thought, what are they going to do without me? Who's going to fend for them? Who's going to look after them? And I know Allah subhanahu wa ta'ala would look after them, but that was my job. You know, that's what I'm going to need to do. And, you know, I was thought about my son growing up without a father and,
1: that's because, the first thing you start thinking of.
0: Yeah, because I was very reluctant to take the chemotherapy because my previous wife, Sara Al-Irhamah, had died from chemotherapy. So yes. I was a bit scared from the chemotherapy. And
1: so you went through that experience with your previous wife.
0: Exactly. Yeah, but then when he told me that I'd be dead in 6 months and if I was going to try some remedies, other remedies, and then I'd be wasting time. And he said, by the time you come back around and decide that you want to do chemo, we'd probably could be too far gone.
1: Mm-hmm.
0: So I made a decision right then and there based on my wife and my son that it was probably the best thing to do. So I just bit the bullet and I just decided to go forward with the chemotherapy treatment. And that was the start of the journey, subhanAllah.
1: SubhanAllah al-Azim.
2: SubhanAllah.
1: So we spoke about the moment you were diagnosed with cancer. Can you tell me, how did your background as a professional athlete prepare you mentally and physically to face such a tough diagnosis?
0: Yeah. So, you know, obviously boxing is a very strenuous sport
1: mm-hmm.
0: and you need to work extremely hard to be at the top. You know, you don't become a world champion by accident. Success isn't by accident. Success is something that you work towards every single day.
1: Right.
0: You know, you have to grind every day. And I was on the grind every day. And then, subhanAllah, just as I was actually in a preparation for a fight, that's when I was diagnosed with cancer. So I actually went into the hospital with the mindset of getting ready for a fight. And so that's what I did. I just imagined cancer to be an opponent that I was facing.
1: Like another match for you.
0: That's how I looked at it. I looked at cancer like a person. Like, mm-hmm. okay, I'm facing you head on. It's one-on-one.
1: Right.
0: But the only thing was is that this was an opponent that I couldn't see.
1: Wow.
0: I couldn't see him. And I couldn't gauge his speed. I couldn't gauge his power. I couldn't gauge his agility, his ferocity, all of the things.
1: I guess that would be frightening.
0: It was. It mm-hmm. was. But I made a decision during the first week of my chemotherapy to surrender myself to Allah.
1: SubhanAllah.
0: And I knew that I was only in this place because Allah subhanahu wa ta'ala had decreed for me to be here. And that if I was going to die, it's okay because there's light at the end of the tunnel.
1: So you accepted it as
0: I
1: well.
0: I accepted it. Mm-hmm. I learned to accept it because
1: it's in Allah's will.
0: Exactly.
1: What kind of cancer were you diagnosed with?
0: I had non-Hodgkin's Burkitt lymphoma cancer. Which is a really aggressive type of cancer.
1: Is it a rare type?
0: It's rare, but it's aggressive, but it's treatable.
1: Mm-hmm.
0: But the treatment is horrific.
1: Wow.
0: Like the amount of chemotherapy that I was given and the amount of cycles that I was given and the harshness of the treatment was like something I wish to never experience again.
1: SubhanAllah.
0: There was times where I actually put my hands up and said, Ya Rab, if you've opened up a place for me in Jannah, can you take me now?
1: Mm-hmm.
0: Because I just couldn't deal with the pain. It was horrendous. It was actually something that I'd never been punched in the face that hard in my life.
1: It's not easy. I watched my husband go through it. But alhamdulillah that yours was treatable. And yeah. I did say to you 6 months, well, alhamdulillah rabbil alameen, that you are cured. Inshallah, you'll be cured for a long time.
0: Inshallah.
2: Can you tell us more about your treatment process? What was it like and how did it impact your daily life?
0: It impacted my daily life because it took my freedom away. Mm-hmm. It took my freedom away. I could no longer work. I could no longer train. I could no longer spend time with my wife and my son. I could no longer see my siblings, my relatives. I was stuck in a hospital for 6 months nearly.
1: Wow.
0: I was what you call an inpatient. So I would be... I'd go into hospital for, first time was 6 weeks, second time was like 4 weeks, then like 4 weeks again. So I was an inpatient, so I wasn't allowed to go anywhere. I'd be stuck in a hospital room because of the severity of the treatment. They had to make sure that I didn't catch an infection, so I wasn't allowed to go anywhere.
1: Mm-hmm.
0: So in the end, I negotiated time out with them. You know,
1: right.
0: I would ask them like, okay, can I be an outpatient? And like, oh, it's very dangerous.
1: Mm.
0: And I tried it, and you wouldn't believe it. I actually was an outpatient. I went there, I got the treatment, then I left. I went to my brother's house, and then when I was at my brother's house, I started to feel really ill. I drove back home, and I got in bed at my mum and dad's house, and then my mum walked in about 2 hours later, and I was cooking.
1: Wow.
0: So they had to rush me back to the hospital. I had a really bad infection. And, you know, I was back in the hospital for another 6-7 days after that, so... That's the price you pay to leave the hospital. You know, what I mean, had I been there, they may have been able to get onto it earlier. But the I could definitely say that the journey of cancer was a very, very tough and strenuous journey, and one that I don't hope anybody goes through. You know, what I mean, it's such a difficult thing to do.
1: Were there any moments, as you're saying, during your treatment when you felt like giving up? How did you push through those times?
0: There were several times where I thought that, you know what, I'm not going to wake up tomorrow, because I remember ringing my wife, Beria, once, and I said, Beria, I said, I need to speak to you and Laith. And she said, well, what's going on? I said, look, I'm not feeling too good, and I'm not sure if I'm going to wake up tomorrow. And she said to me, listen, we'll speak to you tomorrow at Fajr time. And I was like, no, I need to speak to you now. And she said, no, we're really busy right now. We'll speak to you tomorrow.
1: She didn't want to hear it from
0: you. She didn't want to hear it. So, and she, I think she sort of felt like if she let me speak to Laith, that would have been me checking out and giving up.
1: Yeah.
0: And I didn't tell many people this, but there was a lot of times that I got my phone out and I actually recorded things for Barry and for Laith, and I put them in the archive of my phone, and Barry that if something was to happen to me, I want you to show these to Laith, I want you to drip feed them to him. And I did videos for Laith turning 5, turning 10, turning 15,
1: oh my God.
0: 18, 21.
1: Yeah, alhamdulillah, you'll see him grow,
0: inshallah.
1: And he'll have other siblings as well, inshallah.
2: We want to ask you, how did your family and friends support you? What was their role? Yeah, through this journey.
0: Yeah, I mean, look, my family played an amazing role. You know what I mean? I've got 5 brothers and 1 sister. And so what they will do is Monday through to Saturday, my siblings would come to the hospital because at that time, you're only allowed 1 visitor.
1: Mm-hmm.
0: And so my brothers or my sister would come from, say, 9 a.m. in the morning until maybe 5 o'clock in the afternoon. Then they would leave, and then my mum would come and do the night shift. My mum never left me the whole time. My mum did every single night shift.
1: For 6 months, your mum was
0: there. Yeah, she only took a few days off, and that was because I pushed her to do it. And then my wife, Berry, would come on Sunday. Mm-hmm. And it was really, really hard because Laith wasn't allowed to come to the hospital, you know what I mean?
1: Because
0: they say that the chemotherapy treatment and all that is no good for the kids.
1: Mm-hmm.
0: And so, you know, subhanAllah, my family played a major, major role. And then every now and then my my uncle Angelo would come and spend time with me as well, which was amazing, you know, just to be able to change it up. But when I was out of the hospital for a few days, my cousins would go above and beyond to make sure that I had the best experience.
2: Alhamdulillah.
0: Yeah, like I remember, you know, there would be times that they'd take me away because obviously they thought that I wasn't going to be around. So, you know, they took a lot of photos, tried to make a lot of memories with them. And I remember going away to like a few nice places where we stayed there for like 2 or 3 days.
1: Wow.
0: You know what I mean? And I got to spend time with my aunties and my mom and my uncles and with my cousins. And
1: wow.
0: It was tough, you know, it was really, really tough. And but alhamdulillah, it's great to have good family. And then, you know, obviously with I had the support of the community, the wider community.
1: Yes,
0: because
1: you did.
0: I had the support of the boxing community. I had support of the Muslim community. Like they really, really went above and beyond. And when you're receiving videos from people saying to you that I'm in Mecca right now and I'm doing Umrah on your behalf, that would always bring me to tears.
1: SubhanAllah. And I'm sure this helped you as well with my next question. How did you manage to stay positive and motivated during the toughest moments of your treatment?
0: You know, I just focused on day by day. I really looked at it as a battle of attrition, and I said to myself, every day is one round. Like every time I was going through the cycles, I'd say, okay, this is round number 5. I'd make up a round that I was in, and this is a tough round, but I'm going to get through this round today. And, you know, and obviously I would just spend a lot of time praying, doing tasbih, and just...
1: I guess relying on Allah subhanahu wa ta'ala.
0: I rely on him.
1: It's a calamity that you're going to...
0: Honestly, I was so at ease with dying.
1: Subhanallah.
0: Like, and you know what? When you get to the point in your life where you're at ease with dying, and I'm actually at that point now.
1: Yeah.
0: I've actually...
1: You keep it in mind.
0: Yeah, now I look, you know, I hear about, a 23-year-old passed away, a 25-year-old passed away, a 29-year-old passed away.
1: Yeah.
0: And I keep saying to myself that could be me at any stage. We're not even promised the next 5 seconds.
1: We don't know what happens, no.
0: Yeah, so the thing is, now I just try to live my life accordingly. I have, prior to being sick, I had a fear of death. Now I have no fear of death.
1: SubhanAllah.
0: I really don't. I really have no fear of death.
1: Alhamdulillah.
0: And I'm not sure if that's a weird thing to say, but...
1: No, I guess
0: not. I don't.
1: No. Because when you rely on Allah, khalas, you're submitting yourself.
0: That's
1: whatever's going to happen will happen.
0: Alhamdulillah.
1: Everything happens by the will of Allah.
0: Exactly.
1: Alhamdulillah.
2: Did you seek out any mental health support or counselling during your treatment?
0: You know what? I never seeked out any counseling, or because they actually sent a counselor to the room and he actually made me feel a lot worse because he asked me if I was, you know, if I was prepared to die. And I was like, why would you say that? Why have they brought you here to bring this negativity?
1: Yeah.
0: And I asked him to leave the room.
1: Wow.
0: And then during the course of my life, I've always been very close with a wonderful human by the name of Haji Nada Ruda. And Haji Nada is like truly like a godsend. And, you know, during the darkest times of my life, I've always been able to contact her, and she's always been able to give me just such beautiful words. And she always got me through, you know. And I remember speaking to her often when I was sick, and she would often say really positive things like, I have a great feeling about this, you're not going anywhere, and all these nice things that she would say to me. And you know, and she would always tell me to be positive in the mind, strong, and don't let anything overcome you, and all these things. And she was like that during my boxing career. I met Hajde Nada probably in the most difficult time of my life as an athlete in 2008, when I had just suffered my first defeat as a professional boxer.
1: Right.
0: I lost in a world title fight for the WBO world title against Stephen Luevano. And I went on a trip to Hajj, and Hajj Nada was actually on my group.
1: Oh, wow.
0: And she actually took me in like a son.
1: Uh-huh.
0: Me and her son were friends, and her son was on the trip with me as well. And the way she treated me was like I was her the other child that she had there. And, you know, she nurtured me during that journey and taught me so many amazing things. And her and I have stayed connected.
1: So you have a bond because you've been together to Hajj.
0: We definitely have an amazing bond, and we try to catch up every now and then. And I, I'm lucky enough to be catching up with her tomorrow, I think.
1: Subhanallah, good. Okay, can you tell us, looking back now, how has your experience with cancer changed your perspectives on life and your boxing career? I guess you've mentioned it in somehow, but would you like to add more to it?
0: Yeah, look, I definitely could say that prior to being diagnosed with cancer, I wanted the world and everything in it, in a halal way, of course. I wanted everything in the world. I wanted it. I wanted everything to be mine. And subhanAllah, you know, there was one thing that I did have that I wasn't looking after, and that was time. You know, I realized that time was the most valuable asset that we have, and it's the most expensive commodity that we have, because time is something that you can't buy. Because it doesn't matter how rich you are, if a doctor comes to you and says, listen, you'll be dead next week, you can't pay him $1 billion to give you another year of life.
1: Exactly.
0: You can't. So that means time is the most valuable commodity that we have. It's the most valuable asset that we have. And I made a decision to only spend my time with people that I value, because time is something that we're not going to get back. So now, when I'm invited somewhere or I'm going to meet with somebody, if I feel like it's time wasted, I'm very disappointed in myself. Sahih. Because that's time that I can never get back. And that's time that I've now taken away from my son and my wife, who are the most deserving of my time.
1: That's right.
0: So that's the greatest lesson that I learned. And I think it's really humbled me in a way where I feel like now I have a responsibility to help other people who are going through their journey.
2: And that leads to our next question. What message would you like to share with others who are facing a similar diagnosis or battle?
0: The first thing that I could say to you is that find peace in what you're going through. You need to find peace in what you're going through. You would definitely be at ease and you know, and
1: relying on Allah subhanahu.
0: Of course. You know, but if you're dealt with a blow of cancer and you're told that you have 6 months to live, don't you need to believe in something bigger than yourself to overcome that? Don't you need to find some sort of energy somewhere else to be able to defeat that? For me, it was relying on Allah. Like, I would pray all the time when I was in the hospital, and I would do tasbih and I would do istighfar. That was my peace.
1: Yep, that was your strength.
0: I found strength in that.
1: Alhamdulillah. Now that you're on the other side of the treatment, what are your hopes and plans for the future, both personally and professionally?
0: Well, professionally, I would say that my boxing career has pretty much come to the tail end. And you know, I'm happy with that.
1: I think I'm happy to hear that.
0: I'm content with that. But I think that my calling now is to basically help others who are going through their own journeys, and to be able to be a mentor and a supportive act to those who are dealing with the same calamity that I'm going through.
1: Right.
0: I'm an advocate now for so many things, and I, you know, I often go to hospitals now and visit young kids and people who are going through the journey themselves.
1: Wow,
0: and try to give them inspiration.
1: That's our next question for you.
0: Yeah.
1: Have you become involved in any cancer awareness or advocacy efforts since your diagnosis? And if so, can you tell us about that?
0: Yeah, so I've actually embarked on this new journey now, where I recently visited a hospital and spoke to the nurses about how amazing they are, how appreciated.
1: Really? Did you do it in a private hospital?
0: No, I actually went to Blacktown Hospital.
1: Wow.
0: To a public hospital, and I wanted to let the nurses know how much we appreciate them.
1: Wow.
0: How much they mean to us, because the truth is that they are truly, truly superheroes. You know, like, they could be doing any other job, but they choose to do a job which is basically like a public servant.
1: Yeah.
0: They're serving the public. You know, and I feel like they definitely deserve a lot more than they get.
1: Yeah.
0: And so that was my first stop. And now every stop after that now is basically what I'm going to do is I'm going to go to hospitals and I'm going to speak to young kids, teens, adolescents, adults about their journey.
1: Right.
0: I want to allow them to use my platform to have a voice. And inshallah, I want to try to make a wish come true for them. So if a young kid says to me that they want to go to Disneyland, I'm going to try through my means and through the means of the community to try to raise the funds to be able to send these kids and their families on these trips.
2: Our last question for you, what do you think is the most important thing people should understand about cancer and the experience of those who are battling it?
0: If you have a family member who is going through cancer, the most important thing that I can tell you right now is to be there for them. Don't feel like you're a burden if you're ringing them, or you're a burden if you're texting them. They're going through something. Trust me, when I was going through it, I wanted to hear from people. I wanted to hear from my siblings. I wanted to hear from my friends, my loved ones. I wanted to hear from the wider community because that was my strength. You need to give them strength. When somebody's going through that, the worst thing that they could feel is like, I'm on my own. And I want anybody out there who's going through this journey to know that if you reach out to me through my platforms, that I will respond back. And that I'll be there to listen to your story. I'll be there to listen to what you're going through, and I'll try my absolute best to help you overcome what it is that you're going through. So, yes, like I said, if you're a family member of somebody who's going through it, or a friend of somebody who's going through it, just be there for them. That's the most important thing that I can tell you.
1: Nice. Barakallahu fiik. It's been absolutely a pleasure having you here today, and I'm sure that many people who will hear this will be very pleased as well.
0: No, thank you so much for allowing me to come on this platform and to, you know, share my story, and to try to inspire the youth through my journey, inshallah.
1: Inshallah, we'll have you more. Maybe we can have you on a youth special.
0: Inshallah, where, that would be amazing.
1: You can talk to our listeners as well, inshallah.
0: That would be fantastic. I'd absolutely love that. Thank you so much.
1: Thank you so much for joining us today.
0: Thank you so much.
2: Allah protect you.

0: trust and pray. We believe in God, who's the only one.
1: Welcome back, dear listeners, to 92.1 FM Muslim Community Radio. We hope that you did enjoy the interview with Billy Deeb on his journey with cancer. And if anyone has cancer out there, would like to say, may Allah cure you. And if you can relate to Billy and what he said, you can mention it to us on 0410-830-930 on our WhatsApp number. Samia, what do you think of the interview?
2: Allah, subhanAllah, I did cry a little bit.
1: Yeah,
2: because subhanAllah, he was talking about his wife, his
1: previous
2: child,
1: wife, yes.
2: Yeah, even his current wife, like they didn't want to admit or like surrender that,
1: no,
2: you know, she that's
1: wanted
2: it.
1: To, yeah, she wanted, like she was really his rock. And so was his mum and his family, mashallah. Alhamdulillah that it's all over for him. Inshallah, he won't see anything again.
2: Allah, wafiquhum. Allah, subhanAllah, if anyone is suffering with cancer and needs to talk to someone, please reach out, even if it was to a sheikh. And the sheikhs are very knowledgeable and experienced with helping people with their problems. Sheikh Gilles, hafizahullah, he has advertised his number publicly. Mm-hmm. On social media, and he said, like, if anyone wants an advice, anyone wants to talk to someone, reach out. He put his number, I'm going to say it now, +1 514 824 4550. So he's got WhatsApp. If someone wants to reach out to him, mm-hmm. He's happy to reply. He said, don't think I will not reply.
1: That's right. And he did come to the radio station and had the interview with the Haji Hanadi as well. Inshallah, we'll probably have him back on. Inshallah.
2: And he was a previous cancer sufferer too. Allah,
1: yes, he was. Alhamdulillah, inshallah, come in. He's cured as well.
2: Inshallah.
1: Barakallahu fiki, Samia. We'll go out with this beautiful chant and we'll be back shortly.

0: welcome back, dear listeners, to 92.1 FM Muslim Community Radio. Samia, what do you have for us now?
1: So we want to talk a bit about paradise. We want to talk about its enjoyments, because we have spoken about cancer and death. And really, it's important to know about paradise and to know
0: if you're patient and rely on Allah, there's subhanAllah.
1: There's reward, subhanAllah. Exactly. And there's a lot of things that people might not understand about the hereafter, and it's important to clarify, subhanAllah. So that's why we chose this lesson as well, knowing how to describe these enjoyments.
0: Okay, barakallahu fiki, go ahead.
1: Aminu wa fiki. So believing in paradise, among what the Prophet conveyed and is obligatory to believe in, are paradise and hellfire. Paradise is the abode of peace, enjoyment and happiness. Allah prepared it for the Muslims. It contains rivers of pure honey, milk, and non-intoxicating wine, different from the wine of this world, and other everlasting enjoyments. The enjoyment in paradise is by both body and soul. Paradise has different levels, some of which are higher than others. The highest level is the level of the prophets, peace be upon them. The people of paradise will not grieve, grow old, or die. They will be forever in paradise. They will never leave it, and they will enjoy its everlasting bliss. The Prophet sallallahu alaihi wasallam said, "What means? Are there any who want to strive hard to receive the endowments of paradise? Paradise has no equal. I swear by the Lord of the Kaaba, it contains shining lights, pleasing fragrant plants, big castles, flowing rivers, ripe fruits, beautiful wives, and many special clothes. The residents of paradise will have beautiful faces. They will be immersed in endless bliss, living in high, sound, beautiful houses." Related by Ibn Hibban.
0: MashaAllah. Barakallahu fiki.
1: I also wanted to explain one of the enjoyments in paradise. While the Muslims are in paradise, they will see Allah Ta'ala with the eye in the hereafter, without Allah having a form or being in a direction or a place, different from the way a creation is seen. This is a known element of the creed of the Muslims, subhanAllah, and we need to understand it properly. We must believe that the believers, while in paradise, see Allah with their eyes. Mm-hmm. Allah empowers their eyes to see Him. They will see Allah not the way the creatures are seen. Rather, they see Allah without Allah being in a direction. They see Allah without having a distance between them and Him. This was explicitly stated by Imam Abu Hanifa in Al-Fiqh Al-Akbar and other scholars. Seeing Allah is the greatest enjoyment the occupants of paradise will experience. May Allah grant us this.
0: Ameen. Barakallahu fiki.
1: Ameen wa fiki.

step into the world of the beauteous fragrances of celebrating the birth of Prophet Muhammad, peace be upon him, a captivating radio series on Tuam FM that takes you on a spiritual journey through the teachings and wisdom of eminent scholars from Ahlus Sunnah wal Jama'ah among the Ash'aris and the

Join us as we honor and reflect upon the noble life and profound legacy of Prophet Muhammad sallallahu alayhi wa sallam, guided by the luminous words of those who uphold the truth.

I begin in the name of Allah, the Lord of the worlds. I praise Him, and I seek His generosity and forgiveness. I humbly ask Him to raise the rank of Prophet Muhammad and protect His nation from what He feared for them. Welcome to another episode of The Beauteous Fragrances. In the last session, I spoke of examples of good innovations. Today's session, I will be giving you examples of bad innovations. There are two categories of bad innovations. They are one pertaining to the creed and one related to the practice. First of all, we will go into the innovations of misguidance related to the creed. The bad innovations that contradict the creed of the Prophet and the companions are numerous. Examples of such innovations of misguidance are, first of all, denouncing the attribute of destining of Allah, which is an innovation of the Qadariyya. Ma'bad al-Jahni in Basra was the first to innovate this horrendous innovation of misguidance, as was reported by Imam Muslim in his Sahih from the root of Yahya ibn Ya'mar. Those who followed in this misguidance are called the Qadariyya. They claim that Allah neither decrees nor creates the voluntary actions of the slaves, but rather it is the slave himself who creates his own voluntary actions. Some of them claim that Allah decreed and created goodness but not evil. Other examples of their misguidance is their claim that the enormous sinner is neither a believer nor a kafir. Rather, he is in a state in between those two and will be in hellfire forever. Moreover, they deny the fact that some Muslim sinners shall be granted the intercession, as well as denying the fact that Allah will be seen in the hereafter by the people of paradise. Another example is claiming the slave does not have a will, which is an innovation of the Jahmiyyah. The Jahmiyyah are the followers of Jahm ibn Safwan. Another name for them is al-Jabriyyah. They claim the slave is compelled in his doing and has no choice whatsoever in what he does. Rather, they say he is like a feather floating in the air, which has no choice in its own direction. It moves left or right, depending on whichever way the wind blows. Another example is claiming as kafir the Muslim who commits enormous sins, which is an innovation of the Khawarij. The Khawarij are a group who revolted and went against the rightly guided caliph, Imam Ali ibn Abi Talib. They claim the Muslim who commits an enormous sin blasphemes by that. And another example is claiming that there is no beginning to the creation. That is, they claim that the universe, like Allah, exists without a beginning. Such a claim contradicts the judgment of the sound mind and the explicit, reliable religious texts. Now I'll go into the innovations of misguidance related to practice. Innovations of misguidance pertaining to practice that contradict the methodology of the Prophet and the companions and contradict the rules of the religion are numerous. The first example of innovations of misguidance is writing the letter Sad when writing the name of the Prophet. What is even worse is writing the letters S-A-W after the Prophet's name, or in Arabic, Salam. Another example is performing dry ablution, in Arabic, Tayammum, using carpets and pillows that do not contain purifying dust. And the final example is perverting the name of Allah when making dhikr, as do many of those who claim to be following Sufi orders. Some pervert the name Allah to Allah, with leaving out the alif of the mat, the extension represented in A. Some omit the ha and say Allah. Some even say ah, which the linguists unanimously agree is a term used as an expression of pain and ailment.
Al-Khalil ibn Ahmad said it is not permissible to eliminate the alif of mad from the term Allah. And Allah knows best. Thank you for joining me on this episode. Stay tuned to listen to the rest of the episodes of The Beauteous Fragrance of Celebrating the Birth of Prophet Muhammad, sallallahu alayhi wa sallam.

Step into the world of the beauteous fragrances of celebrating the birth of Prophet Muhammad, peace be upon him. A captivating radio series on 2MFM that takes you on a spiritual journey through the teachings and wisdom of eminent scholars from Ahlus Sunnah wal Jama'ah among the Ash'aris and the Maturidis.

Join us as we honor and reflect upon the noble life and profound legacy of Prophet Muhammad sallallahu alayhi wa sallam, guided by the luminous words of those who uphold the truth.

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1: 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We praise Allah, we thank Him, we ask Him for forgiveness, for mercy and for guidance, and to raise the rank of our dearest Prophet and Master and Leader Muhammad sallallahu alayhi wa sallam, and to protect his nation from what he alayhi salatu wa sallam feared for it. We ask Allah subhanahu wa ta'ala to enable us sincerity, and that's for one to clear his heart from all intents other than wanting the rewards from Allah subhanahu wa ta'ala when performing a lawful deed, such as acquiring the Islamic knowledge. Tonight, inshallah ta'ala, we are going to talk about the Mawlid, and we are going to, inshallah ta'ala, make sure that all the fallacies and fabrications that some people are trying to promote against the Mawlid are dissipated, are done with, are washed away through the authentic proofs that we have in the religion. Walillah alhamd. It is a big topic, and millions around the world will be celebrating the birth of the Prophet sallallahu alayhi wa sallam. But because of the huge propaganda against the Mawlid and calling it bid'ah and so on and so forth, we need, and I need you to grab your phones and write down the information that you hear so that you can enable yourselves the skills and the knowledge with which you can refute these fabrications, these falsehoods, these fallacies, these lies, and prove your point wherever you go. الصلاة والسلام 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We, the believers, are ordered to say all that is right. And in saying all that is right, we cannot, in the month of the Mawlid of the Prophet sallallahu alaihi wasallam, except to set the record straight on the issue of the Mawlid of the Prophet alayhi salatu wasallam. And we hear the word bid'ah, and we hear people saying, oh, it's bid'ah, it's dalala, because they miss on the actual meaning of this nomenclature in Islam, in Arabic, which is the assignment of the word of bid'ah and what it means. وَهُوَ مَا أُخْدِثَ عَلَىٰ غَيْرِ مِثَالٍ سَابِقٍ, meaning it is that thing that was not before and then became. It becomes a tradition, a habit, a trait, a custom that the Muslims follow. And let's go and check the origins of the matter of the bid'ah before we start shooting at people that don't do the Mawlid and don't do this and don't do that, from those who affiliate themselves with Islam and they know that they are in the wrong. And I say affiliate because a lot of these people, they didn't stop at forbidding the Mawlid of the Prophet sallallahu alaihi wasallam. They swore at Allah by saying he's a body and he rests on his backside, like you and I have a backside, walayyadu billah. And that's what Imam Ibn Hajar said, that when you subscribe to the notion of assigning to Allah an attribute of the creations, the person would be swearing at Allah. Any attribute of the creations, if someone assigns it to God, then he would be swearing at God. Why? Because he would have lessened, reduced the status of God to the one of the creations. And that's swearing at Allah. So these people didn't stop at just saying that the Mawlid is haram and that it's bid'ah. And what's wrong with the word bid'ah? And why is the word bid'ah? Before we get into the celebration of the Mawlid, let us start there with the explanation on the matter of the word bid'ah. Let us start there. Bid'ah, or muhdath, was taken from the hadith of the Prophet sallallahu alayhi wa sallam. It is the Prophet sallallahu alayhi wa sallam who said, مَنْ سَنَّ فِي الْإِسْلَامِ سُنَّةً حَسَنًا فَلَهُ أَجْرُهَا وَأَجْرُ مَنْ عَمِلَ بِهَا بَعْدَهُ مِنْ غَيْرِ أَنْ يَنْقُصَ مِنْ أُجُورِهِمْ شَيْءٍ وَمَنْ سَنَّ فِي الْإِسْلَامِ سُنَّةً سَيِّئَةً فَعَلَيْهِ وِزْرُهَا وَوِزْرُ مَنْ عَمِلَ بِهَا بَعْدَهُ مِنْ غَيْرِ أَنْ يَنْقُصَ مِنْ أَوْزَارِهِمْ شَيْءٍ. 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In this hadith, the Prophet sallallahu alayhi wa sallam, the most eloquent of men in his speech, the one who knows about diction and syntax and orthography in the Arabic language, the best spoken Arab man, could have said, مَنْ سَنَّ فِي الْإِسْلَامِ سُنَّةً فَعَلَيْهِ وِزْرُهَا. 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matters that are in line with the teachings of Islam, with the ayat of Islam, with the ayat of the Quran, with the hadiths of the Prophet, with the sayings of the Prophet himself, alayhi salatu 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He knows that people will be coming up with things, and that's why he said, مَنْ سَنَّ مِشْ الْيَوْمْ, not today. مَنْ سَنَّ فِي الْإِسْلَامِ سُنَّةً حَسَنًا, يعني at a later date. When we know this, and that the Prophet sallallahu alayhi wa sallam gave us the two, any sane person, any common sense person knows that the Prophet sallallahu alayhi wa sallam split the matter of bid'ah
2: of muhdath, of something sunnah jdeed, sunnah, يعني someone sannahu, brought it into the religion of Islam and previously was not part of it. He made a column with two parts, one that is lawful and good and one that is bad and rejected. Because he said, one, man sanna fi al-islami sunnatan hasana, and then the second one, wa man sanna fi al-islami sunnatan sayyi'a. He gave us the two. He gave us the two. The two what? The two types of bid'ah. The two type of muhdath. The two type of the things brought anew into the religion of Islam. طيب. Is there a word, bid'ah, that we can get a dalil on that exists? 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You see, the word bid'ah was in a positive context in the Quran, praising those people who were followers of Sayyidina Isa, our master Isa ibn Maryam, because they brought into the religion a custom, a tradition of doing what? Of becoming altruistic and staying away from the dunya, and they stopped themselves from all the temptations, including what was lawful to them, such as marriage. Why? Because they wanted all their time to be consumed with acts of obedience, and they chose to do that, and yet them coming up with this bid'ah of being rahbani, detached from the world, not even wanting to get married, they were praised in the Quran, because Allah Ta'ala says, illa bitigha'a ridwanillah. You see, they were praised in the Quran for doing what? For doing a bid'ah. This is not my opinion and yours. This is in the Quran. So don't go on and say to people, bid'ah, haram. I want tonight to remove from the minds of many, and even them if they're listening, the allergy that they possess against the word bid'ah. They need this medicine of knowledge so that we can get rid of this allergy they have around the word bid'ah. And I'll tell you furthermore. Ibn al-Arabi says, one of the scholars of Islam, ليست البدعة والمحدث مذمومين للفظ بدعة ومحدث. He is saying, they are not بدعة and محدث to be dispraised because of the word بدعة and the word محدث. ولا لمعنيهما, and not for their meaning. هذا ابن العربي, he said, the word bid'ah and muhdath are not dispraised because of the words themselves, bid'ah and muhdath, nor are they dispraised because of the meaning of bid'ah and muhdath. He says, وَإِنَّمَا يُذَمُّ, but rather what should be dispraised, he said, وَإِنَّمَا يُذَمُّ مِنَ الْبِدَعِ مَا خَالَفَ السُّنَّةِ. You see, he said, what should be dispraised from the bid'ah, from the innovation, from that thing new brought into Islam, is that which is against the rules of Islam. Then you knock it back and you dispraise it. وَمِنَ الْمُحْدَثِ, meaning, and what you can dispraise from the muhdath, he says, مَا دَعَى إِلَى ضَلَالًا, that which calls people to do something wrong, بِنَ الْمُحْدَثِ, then you dispraise it. That which is not in line with the sunnah and the methodology of the Prophet sallallahu alayhi wa sallam from the bid'ah, that is dispraised. So muhdath and bid'ah are not dispraised merely for the nomenclature of, meaning the word usage of bid'ah and muhdath. The terminology in itself is not dispraised. But that which is not in line with the teachings of the Prophet alayhi salatu wasalam from the bid'ah, and that which calls to going against the aqidah of the Muslims and the muhdathat, then it is something of dalala, it should be dispraised. And this conditioning from Ibn al-Arabi, he's telling us it means, and he's going to whom? He's going back to his Prophet alayhi salatu wasalam, that there are bid'ah and there are muhdathat that are not against the religion. And the Muslims all across time were doing just that, the mawlid. And they spoke about it before even the birth of the head of the group that says mawlid is haram, by hundreds of years. And then suddenly somebody appears and tries to stop this habit of the mawlid of our Prophet alayhi salatu wasalam. We have to protect what our ancestors did. And we are not going to allow someone to give us another version of Islam and force it upon everyone, and through fear and battering and yelling and screaming and the longest of beads, say, bid'ah, bid'ah, haram, don't do this, mushrik, mushrik, kufur, kufur. What is this? What is this? And we shouldn't give in to that. We should have the skills and the knowledge to know how to refute these fabrications. And it's nothing new in Islam when people appear with fabrications. But when Ahlul Sunnah wal Jama'ah, who celebrate the mawlid of the Prophet alayhi salatu wasalam, are not skilled with the knowledge in their hand, then they wouldn't know what to say. And they fold. And that's dangerous. This is very dangerous. So you need to learn. You see, the word bid'ah came in the Quran in a positive context, praising them ones who did what? Who got a new innovation, who started a new habit, who built a new custom and tradition. And the custom and tradition was what? Was to stay away from things where they were not ordered to stay away from, wanting the rewards from Allah, and they were praised in the Quran. وَجَعَلْنَا فِي قُلُوبِ الَّذِينَ اتَّبَعُوهُ رَأْفَةً وَرَحْمَةً وَرَهْبَانِيَّةً ابْتَدَعُوهَا مَا كَتَبْنَاهَا عَلَيْهِمْ. It was not decreed upon them. It was not ordained upon them. مَا كَتَبْنَا عَلَيْهِمْ. It was not. And yet, Allah Ta'ala says, إِلَّا بِتِغَاءِ رِضْوَانِ اللَّهِ. يعني they did it wanting the rewards from Allah, and Allah rewarded them for it. So bid'ah, yes, and rewardable, yes, and from the Quran, yes, case closed. I rest my case. Actually, I won't rest my case. I want to go further, because there's a lot to be said on this topic. There's a lot to be said on this topic. طيب. We mentioned the first ayah, we explained the word bid'ah. Now let's go and explain further about the word bid'ah and what the scholars of Islam said when they talked about the word bid'ah. Al-Imam al-Shafi'i, the great Imam al-Shafi'i, before even we had media and people saying this is haram and don't do this and don't do that and mawlid and haram and shirk and that. On the topic of bid'ah, before the mawlid even, he said al-bid'ah to bid'atan. Why this is very important? Because we need to remove this allergy we have around the word bid'ah. He said bid'ah is of two types. Where do you think he learned this from? From the hadith of the Prophet alayhi salatu wasalam. He said, al-bid'atu bid'atan, mahmudatun wa madhmuma, meaning there are two types of bid'ah, one is praiseworthy and one is dispraised. فَمَا وَافَقَ السُنَّةَ فَهُوَ مَحْمُودٌ. That which is in line with the methodology of the Prophet is Mahmud, is praiseworthy. And this is very important because he is telling us a lot. He's saying, فَمَا وَافَقَ السُنَّةِ يعني all those matters that are in line with the Sunnah, meaning he does not know them yet because they didn't happen. You see, فَمَا وَافَقَ السُنَّةِ يعني if they happen in the future and they are in line with the methodology of the Prophet عليه الصلاة والسلام, فَهُوَ مَحْمُودٌ, they are praiseworthy. وَمَا خَالَفَ السُنَّةَ فَهُوَ مَذْمُومٌ, and that which stands against the Sunnah of the Prophet is dispraised. 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How many mawlids do we have in Pakistan every year? Maybe 100,000. And in Indonesia, another 200,000. And that's been the tradition of the Muslims all around the world. And there is absolutely nothing wrong with the mawlid. And we're going to get to that. We're just now discussing the matter of bid'ah. We're just explaining what the matter of bid'ah. Yes? I'm going to give you further what Al-Imam al-Shafi'i said. He said, كُلُّ ما له احفظوا العبارة كل ما له مستند من الشرع فليس ببدعة ولو لم يعمل به السلف. أنت فهمت شو عم بيقول الإمام الشافعي؟ Do you recognize what Imam al-Shafi'i is saying? He's saying everything that has a foot of authenticity in the knowledge of Islam. يعني stems from the rules of the religion. كل ما له مستند من الشرع. Everything that has an evidence, a foot, an evidence, a base from the religion of Islam. فليس ببدعة. It is not a بدعة even if the Salaf, يعني the predecessors, the former Muslims, did not do it. Then it is not a bid'ah. Now, do they know more or Al-Imam al-Shafi'i knows more? Are you going to follow someone who came in 1150 after 1,000 years exactly? 1150, Imam al-Shafi'i 150. How many years difference? 1,000 years. No, we're going to believe Al-Imam al-Shafi'i. Remember this. كل ما كان له مستند من الشرع فليس ببدعة وإن لم يعمل به السلف. What do you reply to that? How can you refute what Al-Imam al-Shafi'i said? Everything that has basis in the religion of Islam is not bid'ah even if the Salaf did not do it. شو بتعمل الله؟ Case closed. خلاص settled. بعد في كتير. We're not going to close it yet. There's a lot more. طيب. The Prophet عليه الصلاة والسلام told us from the route of Lady Aisha on her authority that he said, من أحدث في أمرنا هذا ما ليس منه فهو رد. طيب. 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The one who innovates in our religion, this Islam of ours. فهو رد. Will be rejected. But there's a sentence in between. The condition. ما ليس منه. You see, the Prophet didn't say من أحدث في أمرنا فهو رد. And the Prophet doesn't throw his words lightly. And he was known to be a man who was very concise and extremely eloquent. Precise, concise, can get you the meaning, sallallahu alayhi wa sallam, لَنُ أُوتِيَ جَوَامِعَ الْكَلِمِ. And he does not just add in words, what we call hashu,
1: Just to make the sentence sound more poetic, no, he is Rasulullah sallallahu alayhi wa sallam. وَمَا يَنطِقُ عَنِ الْهَوَىٰ إِنْ هُوَ إِلَّا وَحْيٌ يُوحَىٰ. Remember, this is not your average man.
2: He said, مَنْ أَحْدَثَ فِي أَمْرِنَا هَذَا, and then something, and then he said,
1: فَهُوَ رَدْ. طيب, he could have said the first and the second if we're not allowed to innovate anything in Islam. But he conditioned, it's a condition, a subordinate sentence, adding a condition. He said, those who innovate in Islam, something that Islam does not approve of, then it is rejected. So, meaning the innovation, only if it is not in line with the rules of Islam, then it is rejected. Because he didn't say, if you innovate, it's rejected. Why would he add, ما ليس منه? Because there are things that you can innovate that are minhu, that are in line with Islam.
2: So these people who say these things before they talk about their mawlid, let them stop driving their cars or the use of their credit cards.
1: Yes?
2: Let them stop making mobile phone calls or living in high-rise four walls.
1: I'm rhyming them, يعني حتى واحد ذكر.
2: Let him stop using the sink.
1: ما كان في sink. It's innovative, isn't it? ماء طاهر بينزل من السينك. The water gathers, then in a pipe. Even if you're washing نجاسة, it goes away. In Islam, you check, water is طاهر. It is contained. More water will go over it, then the najis is gone, and it's all into a pipe, and it travels miles and miles away, and nobody gets the filth. It's a good innovation. Each part, each of these working parts, is weighed by Islam, and Islam approves it. So let them stop using things, because it wasn't at the time of the Prophet alayhi salatu wasalam. Or better still, let them learn before they keep on sinking and sink and sink in their ignorance. Okay. طيب. And then we come to the issue of the mawlid. Now all this was about what? The matter of bid'ah. So now we understand that there's no need for the allergy against the word bid'ah. And before the mawlid bid'ah, Sayyiduna Umar, what did he do? When he saw the people praying the Taraweeh and one person was praying on his own, and two to three people praying together, and another group praying on the side. He said, only if I can get these people to pray, led by one imam. And he gave the order. And then he came later on, and he saw all the people praying Taraweeh. How do you pray Taraweeh, all of you now? Do we pray it in singular form or in group form? We pray it in congregation, in group form. And Sayyiduna Umar radiallahu anhu said, نِعْمَةِ الْبِدْعَةُ هَذِهِ. What a great innovation, he said, bid'ah. He used the word bid'ah. He said, ni'mati al-bid'atu hadhihi. And he is the one who innovated it. And then he's praising the bid'ah. He doesn't see himself in it. He sees an innovation that is in line with the rules of Islam and is acceptable, and he praises it. If Sayyidina Umar was here today, can they tell him, look him in the face and say, how do you do a bid'ah? How do you gather the people to pray Taraweeh in Jama'ah? Do you reckon they'll do that? They wouldn't do that, would they? And since that time, how do we pray Taraweeh? In congregation. Now we come to the matter of the mawlid of the Prophet alayhi salatu wasalam. Why do we celebrate the birth of the Prophet sallallahu alayhi wasalam? What is the reasoning? We celebrate the birth, but what is the reason why we celebrate the birth of the Prophet? And secondly, can we celebrate? Can we initiate a celebration
2: And if we can, why? When you answer these questions and you understand the concept of bid'ah, everything falls into place. Absolutely everything falls into place. Al-Qastallani, the man who explained Sahih al-Bukhari, Al-Qastallani, he said, and the people up until this day are still celebrating the birth of the Prophet sallallahu alayhi wa sallam. 923 Hijri. Why am I giving you the time when he died, Al-Qastallani? Why? Because this was before 1150. When this group appeared and said, haram, bid'ah, shirk, don't, no mawlid. Who are they compared to Al-Qastallani? The man who explained Sahih al-Bukhari, a big alim, he said, and it has been the tradition of the Muslims to celebrate his mawlid, sallallahu alayhi wa sallam. Okay. We go back now to 665. Abu Shama, the Sheikh of Imam al-Nawawi. Have you heard of an Imam al-Nawawi? We all heard of him. His Sheikh. He said, وَمِنْ أَحْسَنِ مَا اسْتُحْدِثَ فِي زَمَانِنَا مِنْ هَذَا الْقَبِيلِ الْمَوْلِدُ النَّبَوِيِّ الشَّرِيفِ. Not you and me. Shaykh al-Imam al-Nawawi, he said, and from the best innovations that the Muslims came up in my time, he's talking, is the celebration of the birth of Prophet Muhammad alayhi salatu wassalam. Ibn al-Hajj al-Fasi al-Maliki, he's from the Maliki madhab. He was asked about the month of Rabi'u al-Awwal. And he said that our Prophet sallallahu alayhi wasallam taught us to aggrandize and celebrate and respect and revere this month of Rabi' al-Awwal. وَقَدْ أَشَارَ إِلَيْهِ بِقَوْلِهِ حِينَ سُئِلَ صَلَّى اللَّهُ عَلَيْهِ وَسَلَّمْ. He pointed the Prophet عليه الصلاة والسلام to something extremely important when he was asked. Remember, this Imam was asked about what? About why do we celebrate the Mawlid and why is this month a great month? He answered this Imam, Ibn al-Hajj al-Fasi al-Maliki, by telling them, the Prophet sallallahu alayhi wa sallam was asked, why do you fast? Remember, what was he asked? Why do we celebrate Mawlid and we hold the month of Rabi' al-Awwal that high? That's the question put to him. He answered in the same form. He said, the Prophet sallallahu alayhi wa sallam was asked, why do you do the fast? You know what he's trying to say to people? If you're asking me why we do these obedient acts in the Mawlid, look at the Prophet. He was asked, why are you doing this obedient act of fasting? Yani al-Imam Ibn al-Hajj al-Fasi al-Maliki was saying in answering the question, why do we celebrate the Mawlid and why is this month held in high regard? And we do acts of obedience, and it means that he understands that the person asking him the question is questioning, why do we do these acts that are acts of obedience? He answered that the Prophet did an act of obedience for the same reason. Because the Prophet was asked, why do you fast Monday? He said, it is the day I was born in. ذَاكَ يَوْمٌ وُلِدْتُ فِيهِ. Yani, do you get my understanding? There is Ibn al-Hajj, and there's a person asking him, why do we hold the month in high regard? Before he said why, which is because of the Mawlid, he told them the answer by telling them something exact to this, similar to this. What was it, this thing that is similar? The Prophet was asked, why do you fast Monday? And the Prophet told them, because it's the day I was born in. Yani, the Prophet alayhi salatu wasalam
1: advanced, offered, presented an act of obedience, an act of worship, because his mother Amina gave birth to him on that day. So he is doing an act of obedience on the day, not once a year, every month. Every Monday. مش once a year. قال ذاك يوم ولدت فيه صلى الله عليه وسلم وأنزل علي فيه. And it's the day I received revelation. So the Prophet عليه الصلاة والسلام is presenting an act of obedience, which is the fast, on that day, because it is the same day he was born in. يعني he is thanking Allah for this great endowment that he was born to the world, as mercy to the world, by presenting an act of obedience, and the act was true fasting. طيب. So, for his birth, عليه الصلاة والسلام, we can present acts of obedience. Is this clear or not? And the hadith was related by Imam Ahmad and Imam al-Bayhaqi in the book of Dalal. Go search it. To be certain. He was asked, why are you fasting Monday? He said, it is a day I was born in. Yani, is he diminishing the day's value or showing the great value of the day of his birth? What was he doing? He's aggrandizing it. He's revering the day because he knows that he is ni'mah. He knows that he is ni'mah from Allah to the human race. And he's thanking Allah for that ni'mah. If it was a dispraised matter, the day of his birth, or commemorating the day of his birth, would he present a fast in response? If he sees something wrong, he doesn't do fast in response, he would be angry. If it was wrong, if it was bad, he presented fast. He presented fast in thanking Allah for this ni'mah. He presents an act of obedience and fasts Mondays. This tells you something very important. It tells you to present acts of obedience, to thank Allah for his ni'am, is something that is praiseworthy in Islam. It is praiseworthy in Islam. Now, is the Prophet sallallahu alayhi wa sallam a ni'mah from Allah? Of course. Of course. Allah Ta'ala said in the Quran, لَقَدْ مَنَّ اللَّهُ عَلَى الْمُؤْمِنِينَ إِذْ بَعَثَ فِيهِمْ رَسُولًا مِّنْ أَنفُسِهِمْ يَتْلُو عَلَيْهِمْ آيَاتِهِ وَيُزَكِّيهِمْ وَيُعَلِّمُهُمُ الْكِتَابَ وَالْحِكْمَةِ. 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He is an endowment from Allah subhanahu wa ta'ala. 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So Allah called it minna. Allah called it minna. طيب. 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You see, Prophet Moses in the Quran is telling his people to mention, recite, talk, bring about in your conversation
2: This ni'mah from Allah, it ja'ala fikum anbiya. So it's a ni'mah. So now we have two words, laqad manna Allahu, and we have ni'mat Allahi. So he is minna and ni'mah min Allah. Whom are they? Anbiya and Rusul. So the Anbiya and Rusul are ni'mah and minna and fadl min Allahi subhanahu wa ta'ala. We understand the ayat. Are we clear on this? The ayah tells us that Allah Ta'ala endowed us. It's an endowment. Manna Allahu. It's an endowment from Allah upon the believers. And in the other ayah, اذكروا نعمة الله عليكم إذ جعل فيكم أنبياء. 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So we are okay to rejoice when we receive a ni'mah, but this rejoicing that we do has to be in line with the rules of the religion. This rejoicing has to be in line with the rules of the religion. Do we have something else in the Quran that tells us that we can use it as a big celebration for the ni'mah that Allah gives us? In the next ayah, the ni'mah was less than the sending of Prophet Muhammad alayhi salatu wasalam, and it was approved in the Quran to be a celebration. Although the ni'mah was less, in the next ayah I'm going to mention. قال الله تعالى قال عيسى بن مريم اللهم ربنا أنزل علينا مائدة من السماء تكون لنا عيدا لأولنا وآخرنا وآية منك وارزقنا وأنت خير الرازقين. And Sayyiduna Isa, this ayah means he asked Allah subhanahu wa ta'ala for a whole table with the meal on it to descend as an endowment from Allah subhanahu wa ta'ala. And if it does happen, then they should and will use that as a day of celebration because of this ni'mah. And you know what Sayyiduna Isa did? He went, he did wudu and prayed two rak'at and presented an obedience to Allah subhanahu wa ta'ala. And he asked that it becomes a'id. And he said, لِأَوَّلِنَا وَآخِرِنَا, meaning even for people to come after, for them to keep celebrating. عِيدًا. والعيد معناه ما يعود ويعود ويعود لذلك سمي العيد سمي العيد عيدا يعني يعود كل عام بعد 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endowment from the sama, and it had fish and it had bread and everyone ate. And there's so much news about this great miracle. We'll talk about it some other time, inshallah. But this ma'idah descended, and it wasn't like the food that they've seen on earth. And they all ate from it. And the people that ate from it were always in good state. And the people who refrained from eating from it didn't get all the privileges from eating from the ma'idah. And Prophet Isa says, تَكُونُ لَنَا عِيدًا شُعِيدًا. Something that they keep bringing year after year after year. So in thanking Allah subhanahu wa ta'ala for this endowment, which is Al-Ma'idah, Prophet Isa asked Allah for it to be a remembrance celebration year after year. And what was the great endowment? The Ma'idah. We are talking about Prophet Muhammad alayhi salatu wasalam, which is greater than the Ma'idah. How can we not have it every single year? What is this nonsense? The bid'ah, there are two types, and there's bid'ah that is good. The Muslims celebrate all their lives the Mawlid of the Prophet alayhi salatu wasalam. The na'am that we have, the greatest of them are the prophets and the messengers. And we are allowed to have a Eid as mentioned in the Quran. And the bid'ah mentioned in the Quran. And the prophets and messengers are mentioned as a na'mah from Allah. And the na'mah from Allah can be celebrated. Where is the problem? So when Malik Erbil al-Muzaffar, in the year 566, wanted to celebrate the Mawlid, what did he do? He was a alim, he was a malik, a king. He was courageous. He had a lion heart. And he wanted to do the Mawlid, but he stopped. He called all the scholars of his time. And he sat them and he told them what his plan was. He wants to gather all the Muslims and initiate the Mawlid as a tradition. جزاه الله عنا كل خير. May Allah reward him for all the Mawlids in the world since his time till now. And they all agreed. Ibn Dahya even

0: أعوذ بالله. طيب، ودود صلاة على النبي عليه الصلاة والسلام، is the صلاة على النبي forbidden؟
1: No.
0: We say the poetry about the Prophet عليه الصلاة والسلام, as Ibn Abbas, his cousin, said to his face. He said to him, I want to praise you, O Prophet of Allah. He said, may you go ahead and may your mouth always be sound and healthy. لا فض فوت. هذه معناتها لا فض فوت. And he praised him in his face. And he led him. So the scholars even authored books, and the tradition started because all they do is praise the Prophet alayhi salatu wasalam. They don't prostrate and worship him. They don't say he came out of the grave and he's amongst us now and he's touching me. No. They recite the Quran. They do the Salat ala Nabi. They mention the Prophet. And there is an important aspect you need to know. The Prophet alayhi salatu wasalam said, لا يؤمن أحدكم حتى أكون أحب إليه من والده وولده والناس أجمعين. يعني for you to become a complete perfect believer, you have to have me in your heart and love me in your heart more than how much you love your parents and your child and the whole humanity. He is number one. And what does the Mawlid do? We are serving this hadith by doing the Mawlid because we can instill and establish in the hearts of the kids and our siblings and our wives and ourselves the great love of the Prophet alayhi salatu wasalam. That's what we do. And that's what the Mawlid is all about. So we have an ayah from the Quran telling us it can be a Eid to celebrate the ni'am of Allah. We have an ayah from the Quran telling us the prophets are ni'am from Allah. We have an ayah from the Quran telling us that we can rejoice. قُلْ بِفَضْلِ اللَّهِ وَبِرَحْمَتِهِ فَبِذَلِكَ فَلْيَفْرَحُوا هُوَ خَيْرٌ مِّمَّا يَجْمَعُونَ. So we have the allowance to rejoice. And we have the allowance of a Eid for the ni'mah. And we have the knowledge that the prophets and messengers are endowments and fadl min Allah Azza wa Jal. And we have the meaning of bid'ah that we can innovate in Islam as long as it is in line with the rules of the religion. The subha was not at the time of the Prophet. There's absolutely nothing wrong with it if somebody put them together so that we can count. But it wasn't at the time of the Prophet. He never held a subha like this, alayhi salatu wasalam. Somebody came up with the idea, jazahullahu anna kulla khayr. And look at this. Now we can count. What's wrong with that? Where's the haram? There's no haram. So once you understand the whole topic, now you understand, and I started the lesson by telling you, why do we celebrate? We celebrate and commemorate the birth of the Prophet alayhi salatu wasalam to thank Allah for this great endowment of sending the Prophet sallallahu alayhi wasallam. That's why we celebrate the birth of the Prophet alayhi salatu wasallam. You know what Al-Imam al-Sakhawi said? 902 Hijri, he died. Again, about 250 years before these people came up and said, "Ma haram mawlid." He said, "Law lam yakun." Listen to this. He said, "If the mawlid had nothing in it, law lam yakun fi illa irgham al-shaytan wa surur ahli al-iman lakum." Yani, if the mawlid had nothing in it, Sakhawi, one of the great scholars of Islam. If the Mawlid had nothing in it, but

0: to bring Iblis's nose in mud, because we celebrate the Prophet, he gets angry. And all the hearts of the Muslims being happy because they talk about their Prophet and they remember their Prophet, it would be enough for it to be a great innovation. He said, if the Mawlid had nothing but these two, this is Al-Imam al-Sakhawi. This is Al-Imam al-Sakhawi. And many others, they said so many other things. We go to Al-Imam al-Suyuti, 911 Hijri. He was asked about Al-Mawlid. He was asked about Al-Mawlid. And he said, Aslu amal al-Mawlid. Look at his answer. He said, the construct of Al-Mawlid, yani the parts that are inside the act of Al-Mawlid, Aslu amal al-Mawlid, the construct we call it in English. Alladhi huwa ijtima'u an-nas, which is, he is defining Al-Mawlid. When he was asked, what say you, Imam Suyuti, Hafid Mushtari? Manu yani small, that was 500 years ago, and a bit. A huge alim, Al-Imam al-Suyuti. He said, Aslu amal al-Mawlid. This construct of the Mawlid celebration in its following parts, which is, he says, the gathering of the people. When people gather, they gather. وَقِرَاءَةُ مَا تَيَسَّرَ مِنَ الْقُرْآنِ الْكَرِيمِ. 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And then food is offered, and everybody makes food on the month of the Mawlid. You see rizb halib, and you see rizb dajaj, and you see, you know, meals, and you see they're all giving the Allah Ta'ala, wanting the rewards from Allah for the Prophet alayhi salatu wa salam. They are offering this. Everyone does. Alhamdulillah Rabbil Alameen. He says, من غير زيادة على ذلك. شوف, he's a alim. He said, without adding more stuff to it, فَإِنَّهُ مِنَ الْبِدَعِ الْحَسَنَةِ الَّتِي يُثَابُ عَلَيْهَا فَاعِلُهَا. This is an innovation that classifies as good, and the person doing it, innovating it, will be rewarded on. He says, لِمَا فِيهِ مِنْ تَعْظِيمِ قَدْرِ النَّبِيِّ صَلَّى اللَّهُ عَلَيْهِ وَسَلَّمُ. Because it shows how grand and revered the Prophet is. That's what it does, the Mawlid. وَاسْتِبْشَارًا وَفَرَحًا بِمَوْلِدِهِ الشَّرِيفِ صَلَّى اللَّهُ عَلَيْهِ وَسَلَّمُ. And because we are allowed to rejoice and show our happiness with the birth of the Prophet صَلَّى اللَّهُ عَلَيْهِ وَسَلَّمُ. You want more? When the Prophet sallallahu alayhi wa sallam reached Al-Madinah, what did the people do? When he reached Al-Madinah, when he migrated, didn't they receive the Prophet with chants? The Prophet didn't object. So if people say to you, okay, you can do the Mawlid, but why the chants? You answer them with that. When girls came from Bani Najjar to the Prophet alayhi salatu wa sallam, now we're talking about the chanting part, and they had the tuf. And they said, oh, Prophet of Allah, we vowed that if you arrive to us safely, we were going to use the doof and praise you in your face. He said, if you vowed to it, yeah. If these people are claiming the chanting is haram and the Mawlid is haram, isn't he the overarching authority in the Muslim world? Or do they say, we are following him as the overarching authority, but we're going to go above him and correct him? But he did. And he accepted that. And when the people came from Al-Habasha and they were in the mosque of the Prophet alayhi salatu wasalam, and they were chanting a sentence in their language with intonation. Yeah, I'm just saying one statement like we talk. No, they were intonating And there was a tune with what they're saying. The Prophet asked, what are they saying in the mosque? And he was told that they are saying, Muhammad is a pious man. Muhammad is a pious man. Muhammad is a pious man. He left them. He didn't say, oh, Maulid. Go. He left them. Sallallahu alayhi wa sallam. So, in the end, in closing, the bid'ah is of two types. One that is in line with the rules of the religion and that's acceptable, and the bid'ah that is not in line with the rules of the religion and that's not acceptable. The word was mentioned in the Quran. The Prophet alayhi salatu wasalam typologized for us the bid'ah to be of two types in the hadith of Muslim. Certainly in the Quran, upon the ni'mah, we can thank Allah and we can rejoice in doing acts of obedience. We have many ayat. And certainly from those na'am is Prophet Muhammad alayhi salatu wasalam, who is the greatest of all the creations. There's nothing better than the Prophet. From all the things that Allah created, he's the best. Sallallahu alayhi wasalam. So there's no need to discuss how much of a na'mah he is to us. And we are allowed to celebrate the na'mah and rejoice by presenting acts of obedience, as Prophet Isa mentioned, and as ordered by Prophet Moses, and as Allah told us in the Quran. قُلْ بِفَضْلِ اللَّهِ وَبِرَحْمَتِهِ فَبِذَٰلِكَ فَلْيَفْرَحُمْ وَخَيْرٌ مِّمَّا يَجْمَعُونَ. So it is allowable and it is permissible to celebrate the birth of the Prophet alayhi salatu wasalam in reciting the Quran, because when we do that and we recite the Quran, we earn rewards. And then by mentioning his news, so that we can instill in our hearts and renew in our hearts the love of our Prophet alayhi salatu wasalam. And if you want further, you can read the book Husnul Maqsid fi Amal al Mawlid. You will find for Imam al-Suyuti. And that's why now they hate al-Imam al-Suyuti. I don't know if you've heard of late. In the past few years, they're starting to say, Imam Suyuti, no, he's kafir. Kafarun al-Suyuti. Why? Because Imam Suyuti authored a book 500 years ago about the Mawlid. Not only him, all the scholars before him did. From when they started doing the Mawlid as a new innovation. Keep celebrating it, because there are those out there who don't want your children to look at the Prophet alayhi salatu wasalam as their role model. But we want them to look at our Prophet as our role model. The one whom he said, إِنَّمَا بُعِثْتُ لِأُتَمِّمَ مَكَارِمَ الْأَخْلَاقِ. So when we mention him, we mention his traits, we mention his attributes, our kids improve. When we mention his names and his lineage, our kids improve. When we mention his humbleness, his etiquette, his decorum, his ethics, our kids improve. And we as a nation, as long as we take the Prophet alayhi salatu wasalam as our role model and apply his lifestyle onto ours and adopt it, we will be always fine. But the moment we let these people detach us from our Prophet alayhi salatu wasalam, we'll be lost. And Allah subhanahu wa ta'ala knows best. وآخر دعوانا أن الحمد لله رب العالمين وصلى الله وسلم على سيدنا محمد وعلى آله وأصحابه الطيبين الطاهرين. A Twim FM sponsor.
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We remember his birth, honor his message, and carry his legacy, because upon his way, we live.

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2: National Radio News. A new report has found 85% of young Australians are worried about housing affordability. The Australia Institute of Family Studies says financial stress and the availability of family support is shaping the lives of young Australians. Speaking to National Radio News, Kirsten Campbell, program head of the Longitudinal Study of Australian Children, explained some of the findings.
3: We're not surprised that 85% are concerned around housing, and 63% were living with their family. I think what this report really tells is the story of how that challenge is affecting their broader decisions around how they transition into adulthood.
2: Should data centres be forced to use renewable energy? That's the question the Premiers, Chief Ministers and the Prime Minister will discuss at a meeting of National Cabinet today. The federal government wants to introduce national standards for data centres, which would require developers to use their own renewable energy. But at least two jurisdictions, Queensland and the Northern Territory, oppose the idea. Other topics on the meeting's agenda include bird flu, fuel security, domestic violence and gun buybacks. Canada has unveiled retaliatory tariffs on hundreds of American imports as the trade war with the US escalates. The Finance Minister, François-Philippe Champagne, announced they would range between 15 and 50%, matching US import taxes on Canadian products dollar for dollar. He described the measures as proportionate, targeted and strategic.
4: This is an unprecedented challenge imposed on Canada. But Canada will meet the moment. Canadians will meet the moment. And as the Prime Minister has said, we will support our workers, our businesses and our industry with whatever it takes for as long as it takes.
2: That from the BBC. Iran and Oman say they've agreed on a proposal which would allow safe navigation through the Strait of Hormuz to resume. Oman's foreign ministry says the framework includes a joint project to clear the Strait of mines, with talks to continue on a permanent corridor and administration system. Turning to sport, Max Gawn has earned a record 9th All-Australian blazer. The 34-year-old was named captain of the AFL's Team of the Year, with Adelaide's Jordan Dawson named vice-captain. Marcus Bontempelli earned his 8th All-Australian selection, while 9 players were named for the first time, including Harley Reid, who is just the 6th second-year player to earn selection in the 18-team era. Repeating our top story, country music star Dolly Parton has died at the age of 80.
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A message of mercy, a legacy of guidance, a way of life that has shaped generations. He is Prophet Muhammad sallallahu alayhi wa sallam. The Islamic Charity Projects Association, under the patronage of Darul Fatwa, proudly invites you to the annual Mawlid celebration. Join us Sunday, the 6th of September, for an inspiring evening of Quran recitation, multicultural and kids club performances, remembrance and reflection at the Whitlam Leisure Centre, 90A Memorial Avenue, Liverpool. Doors open at 3 p.m. with the program starting at 4 p.m. Visit mawlidconcert.org.au for more information. We remember his birth, honor his message, and carry his legacy, because upon his way,

0: Praise be to Allah, the Lord of the worlds, and may Allah raise the rank of our Master Muhammad, peace and blessings be upon him, and protect his nation from that which he fears for it. Good morning, dear listeners, and welcome to the AM Drive Time program. You are with myself, Samaya, and my dear co-host,
1: Deema.
0: Good morning, Deema. How's this morning been for you?
1: Alhamdulillah. I've been loving the weather lately. That's been like kind of slowly transitioning into spring weather.
0: Yeah, that warmer weather.
1: Absolutely. And I've seen a lot of people, you know, beaming with joy at this weather, and definitely calls for it after the winter that we've had. Even though people will still argue that it wasn't a very cold winter.
0: I think it wasn't as cold as what it usually is. Mm. However, when it did get cold, it was really cold.
1: Yeah, it was bone chilling.
0: Yeah.
1: But now we're welcoming spring very soon, and more on the weather shortly. But in the meantime, let's listen to this beautiful chant.

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1: The weather forecast for this Wednesday, the 26th of August, is as follows. A partly cloudy day with a chance of fog in the early morning. High chance of showers, the chance of a thunderstorm in the morning and afternoon. Winds southerly 20 to 30 kilometres an hour, becoming light in the late evening. 1 to 7 millimetres of rain is expected. A minimum is expected of 14 degrees and a maximum expected of 19.
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1: Not a lot to report in terms of live traffic this morning. In Hazelbrook on the Great Western Highway approaching Rosedale Avenue, there's been a breakdown of a mobile crane with one of two westbound lanes closed, that being lane one. And in Liverpool on Copeland Street at Moore Street, there's been a crash involving two cars. One of three southbound lanes has been closed, that being lane one.
0: Daily exchange rates.
1: And as for the daily exchange rate, one Australian dollar currently sits at 71.5 US cents. So one Australian dollar currently trades at 71.5 US cents.

And as for the approximate prayer times for today, Wednesday, the 26th of August, coinciding with the 13th of Rabi'ul Awwal, are as follows. Dhuhr is expected to set in at about 12:01 p.m., Asr at 3:10 p.m., Maghrib at 5:36 p.m., and Isha at 6:55 p.m. Fajr the following morning is expected to set in at about 4:54 a.m., with sunrise expected at 6:20 a.m. We ask Allah to accept our prayers and our good deeds and give us the strength to obey Him. Ameen.

Welcome back, dear listeners. We are going to continue with some of the seerah of Prophet Muhammad sallallahu alayhi wa sallam this morning, continuing from yesterday when we began with it in the morning. And of course, we do have another episode of The Ones Who Missed Him coming up this hour as well at 7:50. So do stay tuned for that.

When we talk about his early years, Muhammad alayhi salatu wasalam actually did not attend school. There were no schools in Arabia at the time, and very few people in Mecca could read or write. But Muhammad sallallahu alayhi wasallam spoke the Arabic language flawlessly. He was able to memorize information without needing to write it down. When he was 12 years old, he traveled with Abu Talib towards Ash-Sham. During that journey, a priest named Bahira saw him. Bahira immediately recognized that there was something special about Muhammad sallallahu alayhi wasallam. He knew the signs of the last prophet from the teachings of Prophet Jesus, peace be upon him. He looked for a mark between Muhammad's shoulders, a sign he knew the last prophet would have, and he warned Abu Talib, "Your nephew has a very high status." He told him to return with Muhammad sallallahu alayhi wasallam to Mecca and protect him, and Abu Talib did so. He became afraid for Muhammad sallallahu alayhi wasallam and no longer took him with him on his trading journeys.

Honourable Prophet, peace and blessings be upon him, was known as As-Sadiq al-Amin. At some point in his life, our Prophet, peace and blessings be upon him, worked in tending sheep. And our Prophet, sallallahu alayhi wa sallam, told us that every prophet tended sheep, and that there is a wisdom in this. A shepherd learns to care for those under his responsibility. He learns to guide them, to protect them, to look after them. And our Prophet, peace and blessings be upon him, would eventually be given the greatest responsibility of guiding people. By the time he was 25, Prophet Muhammad sallallahu alayhi wa sallam was known throughout Mecca as Al-Amin, the trustworthy, and he was also called As-Sadiq, the truthful. People trusted him so much that they left their valuables with him, and they knew that when he spoke truthfully. This was especially remarkable because the society around him was experiencing significant moral decay. Wine drinking was prevalent, fornication was prevalent, and there was petty fighting. Some Arabs even buried their daughters, their baby daughters, alive, and tribes would support their own people even when those people were unjust. Yet Prophet Muhammad sallallahu alayhi wa sallam stood apart from this. He was known for truthfulness, for trustworthiness, for good manners.

Muhammad sallallahu alayhi wa sallam's uncle Abu Talib was poor. So when an opportunity came for Muhammad sallallahu alayhi wa sallam to work in trade, Abu Talib encouraged him. There was a woman in Mecca named Khadija bint Khuwaylid. She was wealthy and highly respected. She would send goods to Ash-Sham, sell them, purchase other goods and return to Mecca to sell them. She hired men to conduct her trade and shared the profits with them. She had already heard about Muhammad sallallahu alayhi wa sallam, about his truthfulness, his trustworthiness and his good manners. So she sent for him. She told him, "I received the news about your truthfulness, your trustworthiness, your good manners." And so she offered to pay him double what she paid other men. And Muhammad sallallahu alayhi wa sallam accepted. He travelled with Khadija's servant Maysara towards Ash-Sham. And during this journey, Maysara witnessed things that made an impression upon him. A monk named Nastura saw Muhammad sallallahu alayhi wa sallam beneath a tree and asked who he was. When he was told that he was a man from Quraysh, the monk said that the one beneath the tree was a prophet, and that in the marketplace when a man swore by Allat and Al-Uzza, Muhammad sallallahu alayhi wa sallam said, "I never swear by them." The man agreed with him and told Maysara privately that Muhammad sallallahu alayhi wa sallam was a prophet whose description their clergy found in their books. Maysara also noticed a cloud shading Muhammad sallallahu alayhi wa sallam from the sun during their journey. When they returned to Mecca, Maysara told Khadija everything he had witnessed. She was extremely pleased with the prophets and she paid Muhammad sallallahu alayhi wa sallam twice as much as she had already originally mentioned. Khadija was a woman of great honor and intelligence, and eventually a friend of hers hinted that Khadija would accept a marriage proposal from Muhammad sallallahu alayhi wa sallam. Muhammad sallallahu alayhi wa sallam went to her uncle with his own uncle Hamza and proposed. He was 25. She was 40, and despite the difference in age, they loved one another dearly and had a very happy marriage.

Lady Khadija gave birth to 6 children. Their first son, Al-Qasim, died very young. They had 4 daughters, Zainab, Ruqayya, Umm Kulthum, and Fatima. Their son, Abdullah, was also born and died young. He was also known as At-Tayyib and At-Tahir. And some evil people mocked the Prophet ﷺ because he had no surviving sons to carry his name. They claimed that he would be forgotten. But of course, history proves the opposite. The name Muhammad ﷺ would become known throughout the world, and his message would reach people far beyond Mecca.

0: And this is where we pause for now in the seerah of the Prophet sallallahu alayhi wasallam. We listen to one of the ones who missed him. And today's one is going to be very interesting because he has quite an interesting story himself, something that happened to him after he died. Do you know who it is? Is it possible to love someone that you've never met? Could it be that a heart would ache for one separated from it by years, decades, centuries, even millennia? Yes, dear listener, you do not have to be near your beloved in time nor in space to love. But to love someone, you must first know them. Many have witnessed wonders through their love for this extraordinary man. So I invite you, my dear listener, to remain with me, with a heart fully present, as we explore some of history's greatest figures who loved Prophet Muhammad sallallahu alayhi wasallam, despite not having been blessed with his companionship. These are, like us, the ones who missed him. The Messenger of God sallallahu alayhi wasallam once told his companions, "I wish I could meet my brothers." "Who are these brothers?" one might wonder. He explains. He says, "My brothers are those that come after me and believe in me without ever having seen me. They wish they could see me even if that meant that they had to sacrifice their family and wealth." Until now, we have only mentioned those who longed to meet the Prophet sallallahu alayhi wasallam but existed before or during his time. But this time, we'll mention one that yearned for the Prophet sallallahu alayhi wasallam but was not destined to exist at his time. Rather, he existed after. These are far too many. There are far too many like him to encompass in such a short series, but we will mention some of these exemplars throughout time. We start with the great Tabi'i, the Imam and great Shaykh, Abu Muhammadin Thabit al-Bunani al-Basri. He was born during the Caliphate of Muawiyah. Ibn Adi said, he was among the Tabi'un of the people of Basra, among the ascetics, the ones detached from worldly pleasures, and among their scholars of Hadith. He was one of the Imams of knowledge and practice. May Allah have mercy upon him. Thabit al-Bunani did not see the Messenger of Allah sallallahu alayhi wasallam, but he did see the companions of Rasulullah. He accompanied Anas ibn Malik, the servant of Rasulullah sallallahu alayhi wasallam. Anas ibn Malik served the Messenger alayhi salatu wasallam for 10 years in Medina. Thabit al-Bunani met Anas and acquired knowledge from him. He loved him and was deeply attached to him, remaining in his company very closely. He was a devoted worshipper. He was God-fearing, learned, and among the scholars of Hadith. Ahmad ibn Hanbal was asked about Thabit, and he said, "Thabit was careful and precise in Hadith. He was a scholar of Hadith, among the trustworthy and reliable narrators, and his Hadith is authentic." Hammad ibn Salama narrated that Thabit used to say, "O Allah, if you have granted anyone prayer in his grave, then grant me prayer in my grave." It is said that this supplication was answered for him and that after his death, he was seen praying in his grave. He was among the God-fearing people. After he passed away, people saw him while awake praying in his grave, not in a dream. Allah the Exalted fulfilled his supplication for him. Muhammad ibn Sinan al-Qazzaz narrated from Shayban, from his father, who said, "By Allah, I was the one who placed Thabit al-Bunani into his niche in the grave, and another man was with me. When we had finished arranging the bricks over him, one brick fell. At that moment, I saw him praying in his grave. I said to the man with me, 'Do you not see?' He replied, 'Remain silent.' After we had finished covering him and completed the burial, we went to his daughter and said to her, 'What was your father Thabit's practice?' She said, 'What did you see?' So we informed her. She said he would stand in prayer every night for 50 years. When the time before dawn came, he would say in his supplication, O Allah, if you have granted any of your creation prayer in his grave, then grant it to me. Allah would not reject such a supplication. Not only was he a knowledgeable man, but he was God-fearing and sincere, and this made his heart very soft and his body strong to perform many acts of worship. Ja'far ibn Sulayman said, Thabit wept until he nearly lost his eyesight. An eye doctor forbade him from weeping, but he replied, What good are they if they do not weep? He refused to undergo treatment. Hammad ibn Salama said, Thabit recited,
1: قال له صاحبه وهو يحاوره أكفرت بالذي خلقك أكفرت

While praying the night prayer, sobbing and repeating it over and over. He was a man deeply devoted to the way of the Prophet sallallahu alayhi wa sallam, and so it goes without saying how much he loved Rasulullah sallallahu alayhi wa sallam. But listen to this account from Jamila, the freedwoman of Anas. She said, whenever Thabit came, Anas would say, O Jamila, bring me some perfume so that I may wipe my hands with it. For Thabit is not contented until he kisses my hand and says, this hand touched the hand of the Messenger of Allah sallallahu alayhi wa sallam. This was the way of the devoted tabi'un who longed for the Prophet alayhi salatu wasalam, who sought out the traces of the Prophet sallallahu alayhi wa sallam for their blessing. And such was the case of Thabit. He used to go to Anas ibn Malik, an honorable companion, kiss his hands and say, these are the hands that touch the Prophet sallallahu alayhi wa sallam. And then he would kiss his eyes and say, these are the eyes that saw the Prophet sallallahu alayhi wa sallam. Do you know longing like this? This is the love that Muslims all around the world share. A love for the beloved and praiseworthy Prophet. A love that makes a stranger more familiar. Who in our lives do we love more fiercely than those who remind us of him sallallahu alayhi wa sallam in deed and word? He is the pinnacle of beauty sallallahu alayhi wa sallam. He is the easiest person to love and the hardest person to have lost. Muhammad ibn Thabit said, Thabit died in the year 127 at the age of 86. May Allah have mercy on him. I ask Allah by the virtue of our blessed Prophet Muhammad sallallahu alayhi wa sallam to make us amongst those who are frequently in prostration, seeking the acceptance of Allah and following the way of his messenger. Ameen. And Allah knows best.

Welcome back, dear listeners, to the AM Drive Time Show, and we are continuing with the seerah of Prophet Muhammad sallallahu alayhi wa sallam and speaking about the people closest to him. Before revelation, several people were already living in the household of Muhammad sallallahu alayhi wa sallam and Khadijah. Among them was Ali ibn Abi Talib. Muhammad sallallahu alayhi wa sallam wanted to help his uncle Abu Talib, who had cared for him when he was an orphan, so he offered to care for Ali and help ease Abu Talib's financial responsibilities. Ali was only 10 years old when revelation came to Muhammad sallallahu alayhi wa sallam. Another person close to Muhammad sallallahu alayhi wa sallam was Zayd ibn Haritha. Zayd loved Muhammad sallallahu alayhi wa sallam so much that even when his own father found him alive and wanted him to return, Zayd chose to remain with Muhammad sallallahu alayhi wa sallam. And then there was Baraka, also known as Ummu Ayman. She had been a slave and Muhammad sallallahu alayhi wa sallam set her free. She remained close to the household and lived to see Muhammad sallallahu alayhi wa sallam grow from a child into the Messenger of Allah sallallahu alayhi wa sallam. These people would become among the earliest and greatest companions of the Prophet alayhi salatu wa salam.

When Prophet Muhammad sallallahu alayhi wasallam was 35, Quraysh rebuilt the Kaaba. Floods had damaged it and the people of Quraysh decided to rebuild the sacred structure. Each clan took part. But when it came time to place the black stone back into its position, a dispute erupted. Every clan wanted the honour of placing it. They argued for 4 days and they were close to fighting. Eventually, they agreed that the first person to enter the masjid the next morning would decide the matter. And the first person to enter was Prophet Muhammad sallallahu alayhi wasallam. As soon as they saw him, they were relieved. They said, "Here comes As-Sadiq, here comes Al-Amin." They trusted him. They knew that he would be fair. Prophet Muhammad listened to the problem. Then he came up with a solution. He spread his mantle on the ground and placed the black stone upon it. He had asked each clan to choose a representative. Each representative took hold of the mantle. Together, they lifted the black stone. And when it had reached the right height, Prophet Muhammad sallallahu alayhi wasallam himself placed it into position. The argument ended and everyone was satisfied. And once again we see why he was known as Al-Amin.

And now we reach the moment that would change the history of humanity. Muhammad sallallahu alayhi wa sallam was 40 years old. Before revelation came to him, he loved to leave Mecca and go to the cave of Hira. There he would worship Allah in solitude. He would remain for many nights. Then he would return home, take food and water, and go back to the cave. And before the Quran began to be revealed, he experienced dreams that would come true. Then in the month of Ramadan, when Muhammad sallallahu alayhi wa sallam was 40 years old, everything changed. Angel Jibreel, peace be upon him, came to him in the cave and told him, Iqra, recite. Muhammad sallallahu alayhi wa sallam replied that he had not learned what to recite. The angel told him again, and again Muhammad sallallahu alayhi wa sallam replied that he had not learned what to recite. This happened three times. Each time, the angel embraced him and released him. And after the third time, Jibreel gave him the first revelation of the Qur'an, the first five verses of Surah Al-Alaq. اقرأ بسم ربك الذي خلق خلق الإنسان من علق اقرأ وربك الأكرم الذي علم بالقلم علم الإنسان ما لم يعلم. This revelation began with Iqra, and this was the beginning of the revelation of the Qur'an.

Shortly afterwards, the Prophet, peace be upon him, saw Angel Jibril in his original form. The angel filled the entire horizon. Wherever the Prophet sallallahu alaihi wasallam looked, he saw this magnificent creation. The Prophet fainted from awe. He later said that before that moment, he did not know that Allah had created such a magnificent creation. He returned home and he was overwhelmed. He asked Lady Khadija to cover him, which she did. He told her what had happened, and he feared that he might become sick from the heaviness of the revelation. But Lady Khadija reassured him. She told him not to worry, and she reminded him of who he was. She reminded him, "You are kind to your kin. You tell the truth. You help the needy. You give people more than they expect. You are generous to your guests, and you help people through their misfortunes." In other words, Lady Khadija knew Prophet Muhammad sallallahu alaihi wasallam's character, and when something extraordinary happened to him, she looked at the man she knew. She looked at his character. Then she took him to her cousin Waraqa ibn Nawfal. The Prophet sallallahu alaihi wasallam described what had happened. Waraqa recognized it. He said that this was the same angel who had come to Prophet Musa, peace be upon him. And then Waraqa said something remarkable. He told Prophet Muhammad sallallahu alaihi wasallam that his people would make him leave his city. The Prophet sallallahu alaihi wasallam asked, "Will they do that?" Waraqa answered that no man before him had brought what he was bringing, except that he was met with enmity. And Waraqa said that if he lived until that time, he would support him strongly. But Waraqa died shortly afterwards.

For a period of time, the revelation stopped coming. Then Jibreel came to the Prophet ﷺ while he was under a cover, and the first verses of Surah Al-Muddathir were revealed. يَا أَيُّهَا الْمُدَّثِّرُ قُمْ فَأَنذِرْ وَرَبَّكَ فَكَبِّرْ وَثِيَابَكَ فَطَهِّرْ وَالرُّجْزَ فَهْجُرْ. O Muhammad, who is under the cover, stand up and warn the people against the torture of God. Say, Allahu Akbar, God is great. Clean your clothes from najasa, filth, and avoid associating partners with God. The last two verses do not mean that Prophet Muhammad sallallahu alayhi wasallam was soiling his clothes with filth or associating partners with God. If one tells another to stay clean and not to steal, that does not mean that the latter was dirty and a thief. And thus the mission had begun. Muhammad sallallahu alayhi wasallam was now the prophet and messenger of God. And the Qur'an would continue to be revealed to him for 23 years. Every year, Jibreel would review what has been revealed of the Qur'an with the Prophet sallallahu alayhi wasallam during the month of Ramadan. And in the Ramadan before the Prophet died, the Qur'an was reviewed twice. The last verse revealed to Prophet Muhammad sallallahu alayhi wasallam was, وَاتَّقُوا يَوْمًا تُرْجَعُونَ فِيهِ إِلَى اللَّهِ ثُمَّ تُوَفَّى كُلُّ نَفْسٍ مَّا كَسَبَتْ وَهُمْ لَا يُظْلَمُونَ. Fear a day when you shall return to the judgment of God, and every soul shall find what it earned without any injustice.

And this is where we'll pause our journey through the seerah today. So we began generations before the birth of the Prophet sallallahu alaihi wasallam. We traveled through the lineage of Prophet Ismail, peace be upon him. We came to Adnan and Quraysh. We spoke of Abdul Muttalib. We heard the story of Abdullah. We explored the year of the elephant. We came to the birth of Prophet Muhammad sallallahu alaihi wasallam. We followed him through the care of Lady Halima, the loss of his mother Amina, the death of his grandfather Abdul Muttalib, and the protection of his uncle Abu Talib. We saw him grow into the man known as As-Sadiq and Al-Amin. We noted his marriage to Lady Khadija. We saw the rebuilding of the Kaaba and the wisdom with which he resolved the dispute over the black stone. And finally, when he entered the cave of Hira, and there everything changed. A man who had spent 40 years known for his truthfulness and trustworthiness was chosen by Allah to become the final prophet and messenger. Maulid Mubarak to all of our dear brothers and sisters, and we ask Allah to bless us with learning more about our beloved leader and Prophet Muhammad sallallahu alaihi wasallam. Amin. And Allah knows best. With that, dear listeners, we will continue the seerah of our Honourable Prophet, inshallah, tomorrow with our brother Muhammad Sahab.

In our next segment for this morning, we want to talk about habit formation and change. Habits are automatic behaviors that we perform regularly with little conscious thought. They're mental shortcuts developed over time through repetition and reinforcement. Whether it's brushing your teeth, checking your phone, or going on a morning walk, habits shape much of our daily lives. Understanding how habits form and how to change them can dramatically improve personal well-being, productivity, and mental health.

habit is a behavior that has become automatic due to frequent repetition in a consistent context. Habits are stored in the brain's basal ganglia, allowing us to conserve mental energy for more complex tasks. Most habits follow a three-part cycle, often referred to as the habit loop. One being the cue, a trigger that signals your brain to start a behavior. Two being routine, the actual behavior or action. And three being the reward, a positive outcome that reinforces the behavior, making you more likely to repeat it. An example of each could be, a cue could be feeling stressed, for example. A routine could be biting one's nails. And the considered reward might be just that temporary relief from stress.

habit formation typically involves repetition over time. According to research, it takes an average of 66 days to form a new habit, though it varies based on the complexity of the behavior and individual differences. Some important principles include consistency. Consistency is key. Performing the behavior in the same context, that is, the time of day, the location, increases the chance that it will become automatic. Start small. Building a habit is more successful when the behavior is manageable and does not rely heavily on motivation. And positive reinforcement strengthens the new habit. Immediate, meaningful rewards work best.

Now, changing a habit requires intentional effort and planning, and here are some effective strategies. Firstly, identify the habit loop. So break down the current habit into its cue, routine, and reward, and understand the cycle. Understanding what the cycle gives you control over. That's the first one. And then the second one is to swap the routine. So keep the cue and reward, but replace the routine with a healthier or a more productive behavior. So for example, let's say the old habit was boredom. The routine was to scroll through social media, and the temporary reward, or seemingly temporary reward, may be entertainment. The new habit might be, the cue is boredom, the routine is go for a 5-minute walk, and the reward is the mental refreshment. And the final one is use implementation intentions. So make clear if-then plans. For example, if I feel the urge to smoke, then I will drink a glass of water instead. Another one might be to reduce friction, so make the good habits easy and accessible. If you're trying to build a reading habit, keep a book by your bed or your desk.

Now, the things that you mentioned, Sameya, they might sound a little bit oversimplified because habit changing is not something that happens instantaneously. As we said at the start, it's something that needs consistency and it will feel like pulling teeth. So it's something that needs a lot of patience and a lot of endurance and a lot of, even if you fall off the wagon, you have to get back on. And, you know, you have to make it as easy as you possibly can. Sometimes when you break a habit, especially if it's something that is a really bad habit, it can feel like not reaching for the thing you usually reach for is kind of like jumping in cold water and your body just goes into shock. Yeah. And you don't quite know what to do. So you have to make it as easy as you can, make it, break it down as much as you can, reduce as much friction as you can to make that good habit easy and accessible. So if you're trying to build a reading habit, for example, keeping the book by your desk will help. Also increasing the friction for bad habits, making unwanted behaviors more difficult. For example, deleting social media apps or removing unhealthy snacks from your reach.

So one could also use a tracking progress, a form of tracking progress, such as a journal, an app, or a visual tracker. And seeing that progress is motivating and reinforces consistency. One could also be kind to oneself. So relapse is part of the process. Don't treat slip-ups as failures. Use them as feedback. What triggered the old habit? And what could you try differently next time?

Habit formation and change are closely tied to executive function, the brain's self-management system. Skills like planning, self-monitoring, and inhibitory control all play a part. For those with challenges in executive functioning, that is ADHD, autism, anxiety, building habits may require additional structure and support, such as visual cues and reminders, checklists, external accountability, and simplified routines. And that brings us to the end of today's episode. We do hope that you join us for tomorrow's edition of the AM Drive Time Show. Until then, take care, dear listeners, and Mawlid Mubarak.

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1: A new report has found 85% of young Australians are worried about housing affordability. The Australia Institute of Family Studies says financial stress and the availability of family support is shaping the lives of young Australians. Speaking to National Radio News, Kirsten Campbell, program head of the Longitudinal Study of Australian Children, explained some of the findings.
2: We're not surprised that 85% are concerned around housing and 63% were living with their family. I think what this report really tells is the story of how that challenge is affecting their broader decisions around how they transition into adulthood.
1: Should data centres be forced to use renewable energy? That's the question the Premiers, Chief Ministers and the Prime Minister will discuss at a meeting of National Cabinet today. The federal government wants to introduce national standards for data centres, which would require developers to use their own renewable energy. But at least two jurisdictions, Queensland and the Northern Territory, oppose the idea. Other topics on the meeting's agenda include bird flu, fuel security, domestic violence and gun buybacks. Canada has unveiled retaliatory tariffs on hundreds of American imports as the trade war with the US escalates. The Finance Minister, François-Philippe Champagne, announced they would range between 15 and 50%, matching US import taxes on Canadian products dollar for dollar. He described the measures as proportionate, targeted and strategic.
3: This is an unprecedented challenge imposed on Canada. But Canada will meet the moment. Canadians will meet the moment. And as the Prime Minister has said, we will support our workers, our businesses and our industry with whatever it takes for as long as it takes.
1: That from the BBC. Iran and Oman say they've agreed on a proposal which would allow safe navigation through the Strait of Hormuz to resume. Oman's foreign ministry says the framework includes a joint project to clear the Strait of mines, with talks to continue on a permanent corridor and administration system. Turning to sport, Max Gawn has earned a record 9th All-Australian blazer. The 34-year-old was named captain of the AFL's Team of the Year, with Adelaide's Jordan Dawson named vice-captain. Marcus Bontempelli earned his 8th All-Australian selection, while 9 players were named for the first time, including Harley Reid, who is just the 6th second-year player to earn selection in the 18-team era.
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0: Darul Fatwa dan 2MFM Muslim Community Radio ingin menjemput anda dan keluarga untuk menghadiri acara tahunan yang penuh keberkatan dan gilang gemilang. 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

A message of mercy, a legacy of guidance, a way of life that has shaped generations. He is Prophet Muhammad sallallahu alayhi wa sallam. 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We remember his birth, honor his message, and carry his legacy, because upon his way,

معكم على الهواء مباشرة. عم نستقبل اتصالاتكم على 970-727-477. Dear listeners, as we mentioned, inshallah ta'ala, we will remind you with the prayer times for today. Today, Wednesday, the 13th of Rabi' al-Awwal for the Hijri year 1448. And today is the 26th of August 2026. Dhuhr Adhan for today 12:01, and Asr time is 3:10, 3:10, and for the Maghrib Adhan, inshallah, 5:36, Aisha 6:55, and for the Fajr Adhan for tomorrow, Thursday, 4:54. Sunrise 6:20, inshallah. And for the Dhuhr Adhan for tomorrow, it's at 12 p.m. inshallah, Azza wa Jalla.

So the celebrations of the Mawlid of the Prophet sallallahu alaihi wasallam around the world, all the Muslims are celebrating this great occasion. We ask Allah Ta'ala to bless us, and we ask Allah Ta'ala to grant us seeing the Prophet sallallahu alaihi wasallam in our dreams this night and every night, inshallah Ta'ala. And we would like to remind you with this celebration, inshallah, it will be on Sunday, 6th of September 2026 in Liverpool, Whitlam Leisure Center, 90A Memorial Avenue, Liverpool. And the program, inshallah, will start at 4, doors open at 3 p.m. and the program will start at 4 p.m. The Mawlid celebration, as we mentioned, will take place at the Whitlam Leisure Center, Liverpool, Sunday, the 6th of September. And inshallah ta'ala, if you'd like to get more details, you have to book your seats through mawlidconcert.org.au. You can visit the website mawlidconcert.org.au, or if you'd like any help, you can call us inshallah ta'ala, and we will give you more details. We hope we see you there inshallah azza wa jal. May Allah reward you and bless you.